0: is Radio Prague International coming to you from the Czech capital.
1: Hello and welcome. I'm Sierra Krieger-Wolf and you're listening to Czechia in 30 Minutes, the show where we give you a rundown of what's recently been happening in the country in just half an hour. Coming up on today's show, Czechia's drought crisis puts government action and funding to the test. An exhibition of letters sent to Czech Radio's international department captures the events of 1968, and a look into the modernist DIY houses of 1960 and 1970s Czechoslovakia. All that and more, but first, Ian Willoughby with the news.
0: News.
2: A new hospital will be built on the grounds of Prague's Vinohrady University Hospital. Prime Minister Andrej Babiš and Health Minister Adam Wojtěch told journalists on Wednesday. The two were speaking at the launch of construction work at a new A&E building at another healthcare facility in the capital, Tomáš University Hospital. Last month, the government tasked the ministers of health and defence with preparing, by the end of August, the transfer of the site in Vinohrady to the Ministry of Defence. Building a new Prague hospital as a military hospital could make it possible to include the costs incurred in NATO-required defence spending. The Czech Minister of the Interior, Lubomír Metnar, says more police and fire officers will be hired next year. He made the comment after talks with the Minister of Finance, Alena Šilerová, about the Ministry of the Interior's planned budget for 2027. Mr. Metnar said he would discuss IT projects, cybersecurity and investments again on Thursday. He reiterated that his priority is to obtain sufficient funds to ensure the security of the state. The finance minister is holding a round of talks with colleagues over their ministry's budgets. 2026 has seen a record period of insufficient soil moisture in the Czech Republic. According to the InterSUCO website, it's run by researchers from the Czech Globe Global Change Research Institute, which is part of the Czech Academy of Sciences. There's been insufficient soil moisture in 30% of the country since the beginning of the year. This particularly concerns southern and central Moravia, as well as the leeward side of the Ore Mountains, areas where prolonged soil moisture deficit has been a long-term problem. Some places in Czechia have seen no rain in the last month. The documentary If Pigeons Turn to Gold by director Pepa Lubojatski has been selected as the country's submission for the Academy Award for Best International Film. The decision was announced by the Czech Film and Television Academy on Wednesday. If Pigeons Turn to Gold, which focuses on the filmmaker's own family, previously won the Best Documentary Prize at this year's Berlin International Film Festival. Archaeologists have uncovered the remains of a sanctuary near the village of Chleby in the Nymburk region, which they say served as a ritual site linked to the movements of the sun and moon more than 6,500 years ago. Researchers have now determined that it's one of the oldest finds in Central Europe and is around 1,000 years older than Britain's Stonehenge. An exhibition of the Czech crown jewels will open to the public a day later than originally planned on Saturday, September 19th, the Office of the President announced on its website. The change is due to a protocol event taking place at Prague Castle on the previous day. The crown jewels will be displayed free of charge in the Vladislav Hall until Monday, the 28th of September. President Petr Pavel decided 2 years ago that the jewels should be put on public display at Prague Castle every year. And the weather forecast, it should be mainly overcast in Czechia on Thursday with an average high temperature of 27 degrees Celsius. More cloudy weather is expected on the following days.
1: As the country counts the costs of prolonged drought, Prime Minister Andrej Babiš has announced the revival of the National Anti-Drought Coalition, which has been dormant for several years. He is promising fast, targeted action, but questions remain over the actual roadmap and funding. Danielle Lazarova with more.
3: The impact of the extended summer drought is being felt across the country. It has damaged crops, fruits and vegetables. Some livestock farmers have had to cull animals early because of a lack of fodder. Fisheries in many parts of the country have begun harvesting fish from ponds ahead of schedule after losses caused by low oxygen levels. Some smaller streams have dried up completely, killing populations of freshwater crayfish, while environmentalists have had to provide drinking water for wildlife in forests. Several small villages whose wells and boreholes dried up have had to rely on drinking water from tankers. In response to the crisis, Prime Minister Babish has ordered the revival of the National Anti-Drought Coalition and requested a map of critically affected areas to enable fast, targeted action. He said the government was not starting from scratch and that billions had already been spent on anti-drought measures during his former term in office.
4: Vzniklo 2018, 2019 to fungovalo, takže stačí to jenom oprášit.
5: We set up the anti-drought coalition in 2018 and it did a lot of good work between 2018 and 2020 when we had to respond to the COVID crisis. We will now build on those measures and take them further. The environment and agriculture ministries both have projects lined up and we will approve the legislation needed to build 20 new reservoirs. So yes, fighting drought is certainly a government priority.
4: Takže ano, bude to priorita.
3: With details of the 2027 budget still being finalized, it is not yet possible to determine exactly how much the government will actually spend on fighting drought. Environment Minister Igor Červený said that this year the ministry was allotted 3.4 billion crowns for anti-drought measures, and next year it plans to invest another 2 billion from the State Environment Fund. Červený said he would wait for the European Commission to clarify how much funding it would provide before committing further money to tackle the problem. The Agriculture Ministry has been promised 4 billion, primarily for building the new reservoirs, but Minister Sebastian made it clear that in view of the circumstances, he is seeking around 5 billion for the task in budget talks with Finance Minister Alena Schillerová this week. The government's plans are coming under close scrutiny from the Czech Agrarian Chamber, which said it expects a blow-by-blow action plan combining better water management, more resilient agriculture, landscape restoration, the use of new genomic breeding techniques, and support for precision farming. The chamber identified the restoration and construction of landscape features such as ponds, wetlands, and tree avenues as immediate priorities. It also called for a backbone irrigation system and retention reservoirs, as well as measures implemented directly on farmland. Above all, agricultural and environmental experts warned that the nationwide effort must not fizzle out with a first rainy season or change of government.
1: Thank you, Daniela Lazarova, for that report. Czech Radio's international broadcasting service was once one of the main sources of information about Czechoslovakia abroad, and it annually received thousands of letters from listeners all over the world. A portion of this rich multilingual archive is currently on display in the foyer of Czech Radio, reflecting the tragic events of 1968. Romana Grajcerova has the details.
5: The year 1968 was an extraordinary period for the international broadcasting service of Czechoslovak radio. After censorship was abolished during the so-called Prague Spring, international interest and events in Czechoslovakia increased sharply, and Radio Prague, the predecessor of today's Radio Prague International, became an important source of information about Central Europe. At the time, thousands of letters from around the world arrived at the station's Vinohradská 12 address, with listeners responding to its broadcasts, political events, and everyday life in Czechoslovakia. The Czech Radio Archive is now presenting part of this correspondence to the public for the first time at an exhibition called Když svět ladil Prahu, or When the World Tuned into Prague. According to Czech Radio Archive head Tomáš Dufka, the exhibition offers an opportunity to see archival materials that are not normally accessible.
6: Ten nápad, proč udělat tuhle tu výstavu, vznikl už před lety, kdy jsme vlastně objevili.
3: The idea for this exhibition came about years ago when we discovered a collection from the International Broadcasting Service that had not yet been catalogued. When we began working with the collection, we found that a large part of it consisted of letters from 1968.
5: According to Czech radio archivist Ivan Malý, listeners often reacted to the current political situation.
3: In some of the political questions from the 1960s, foreign listeners who had already been listening to Czech radio for several years often asked what was happening here, why something had been presented in one way before March 1968, and why the rhetoric subsequently changed. We can therefore see that Radio Prague played an important role as a source of information about geopolitics and the impact of its international broadcasting, particularly in 1968, was quite significant.
5: Nevertheless, the story of the correspondence also had its dark side. During the period of normalization that followed the 1968 Soviet-led invasion, the management of Czechoslovak radio had the responses of international service editors to listeners' letters analyzed and examined their political attitudes.
3: In one of the boxes of letters, we found an analysis of the Czech editor's responses to letters from foreign listeners. This analysis was prepared in 1971, and it was subsequently used as a basis for dismissing editors from the International Broadcasting Service.
5: If an editor responded positively to a foreign letter supporting the Prague Spring, this was labeled right-wing opportunism. A more hesitant response, on the other hand, was viewed more favorably toward the editor.
6: Na základě toho se vyhodilo zhruba 75 lidí, s tím, že na začátku asi 35 a dále další.
3: About 75 people were dismissed on this basis, around 35 initially, followed by dozens more. Among those dismissed was, for example, Bedřich Utic from the German language editorial team, who subsequently emigrated to Germany and became a prominent figure in the dissident movement. Another very interesting person was Jan Vinat, editor-in-chief of the French language editorial team. Vinat spoke out very actively in support of the Prague Spring and subsequently had to emigrate to Switzerland.
5: At the current exhibition in the foyer of Czech radio, visitors can see and read only a small fraction of the enormous number of letters that Radio Prague received in 1968. According to the archivists, the international service was so popular at the time that it received as many as 100,000 letters a year.
3: Here we have two display cases filled with archival materials. Although this is only a small selection of the letters in the archive, it reflects the diversity of languages. There are letters in Arabic, Spanish, Portuguese, German, and English. Some of the letters also contain children's drawings or poems. The writers often asked about the program and about details of what was happening in Czechoslovakia. And, for example, in letters written in Arabic, listeners often requested more interviews with students at Czech universities who came from the Arab world.
5: In addition to the letters, the exhibition also features a ceramic mosaic created in Spain in 1986 to mark the 50th anniversary of international broadcasting. The exhibition is free to visit and will remain open until the end of October.
1: That was Romana Grajcerova. Šumperák is the nickname of a type of house built in Czechoslovakia mainly during the 1960s and 70s. Ostensibly modernist, even avant-garde, with its distinctive first-storied angled roof and balcony, the history of the Šumperák is in fact far more layered and complicated than may originally appear. Dominik Jun spoke with architecture historian Adam Stech about the story of the Šumperák.
7: You won't find a Šumperák house anywhere in the center of Prague, as far as I know, or in the center of most major Czech cities. So I've had to travel out to the suburban district of Čakovice in the north of Prague. And here we have not one, but two of these unusual Šumperáky, which are both symbols of mid-20th century modernism on the one hand, with their distinctive first-story angled roofs, and also much more because their authorship is kind of a grey area and their symbolism is a grey area. And the one that I'm looking at right now This one, according to the neighbours, has just been sold. It's in pristine condition, pretty much, in terms of what they would have looked like in the 1960s or 70s when they were built. But now if we just walk round the corner to the next street, we'll see another one. And here there is a second Schumpenberg, but this one is different because this one has been renovated with a front porch built onto the outside of it, and also it's got modern insulation on the facade.
8: Schumpenberg, I would say, it's an essence of this misery of socialist regime a little bit, because you have idea of a modern house, beautiful modern house, which basically has Western forms. This house is basically a copy of 1950s French, American, Brazilian houses.
9: That was Adam Stech, an architecture historian, journalist and curator who documents examples of modern architecture around the world. His response underscores the complex love-hate, fascination-repulsion aspect associated with so-called Schumpenberger houses. Estimates suggest around 20,000 were built across Czechoslovakia from the mid-60s to the end of the 1980s, and all based on a do-it-yourself, build-it-yourself purchasable plan drafted by a man named Josef Vaněk. He wasn't an architect, but a draftsman designer who had a basic education and previously trained as a mason in the city of Zlín. By all accounts, an ambitious entrepreneurial man, he ended up working in the eastern Czech town of Schumpenberg. Pepa Vomáčka has spent decades reporting on the history of Czech architecture. He takes us back to the roots of the Schumpenberg.
10: Počátkem 50. let se nestavělo vůbec. Nálada byla jiná, nebyly peníze, bylo to poválečná hysterie.
11: At the start of the 1950s, there was no real construction at all in Czechoslovakia. There was a post-war hysteria and there was no money. The first houses did not start being built until the end of the 1950s. Most people built houses without any kind of planning permission in their gardens, courtyards and so on.
10: Na zahradě, na dvorku, někde a tak dále.
9: Tomáš Pospiech is a photographer who chronicles every single possible Schumpenberg he can find. This has resulted in two books, with a third on the way.
12: Josef Vaněk discovered that there was a big gap in the market, that there was no way for people to construct individual housing if they wanted to. So he decided he would draft 10 plans and publish those in a book.
9: Vaněk then devised the first plan for a family home type V and began offering it to people who were visiting the building authority offices. This soon led to three houses being built according to his plans, the very first of which was commissioned by a lady in the eastern Bohemian municipality of Rapotín, right on the outskirts of the town of Schumpenberg in Osvobozený Street. Pospiech contacted the lady, a Mrs. Kocorková, as part of his research.
13: Paní Kocorková dodnes žije.
12: Mrs. Kocorková is still with us and is a very active lady, and she claims that many of the features of these houses were the result of her input.
13: Spoustu těch prvků mu tam doporučila ona, nebo si prosadila.
9: It all sounds very individualistic and entrepreneurial, with restrictions against this type of conduct loosened during the liberalization era of mid-1960s Czechoslovakia, which in turn enabled small attempts at a revival of Czechoslovakia's First Republic position as an architectural powerhouse. Architecture historian Adam Stech again.
8: The first half of the 20th century is one of the best eras of Czech architecture. Historians always said that Czechs, we had three main architecture eras. It was Gothic, Baroque, and then Modernism of the 1920s and 1930s.
9: Then, of course, came the 1948 communist putsch, which put an end to modernism, to be replaced by Soviet-style so-called social realism. But in the West, modernism continued unabated. In 1947, Brazilian architect Oscar Niemeyer, one of the key figures in modernist architecture, built something known as the Small Hillside House in Rio de Janeiro, Brazil. The futuristic design featured an angled, mouth-like second floor, the likes of which undoubtedly served as the inspiration for Czech

0: itself to the world as something more than a social realist factory. Czechoslovak architects František Cuber, Zdeněk Pokorný and Josef Hrubý created a groundbreaking design for a pavilion building, a circular futuristic structure, again with a mouth-like orifice on a raised second story. Adam Štěch again.
1: And they were able to find the continuity again with the modern architecture, because these architects, they were educated in the time of the really great modern architects during the 30s.
0: A year later, the Šumperák began to come to life. Adam Štěch relates the history.
1: At the end of the 50s, there was the architect Vladimír Kalivoda. This architect was from Valašské Meziříčí, and he is one of the few architects at that time they built single family houses, because the typology of single family house was basically vanished after the Second World War. Was something again considered non-socialist, like elitist, like a bourgeois. And there were some little exceptions. And Vladimír Kalivoda built few houses.
0: The houses were in Litovel in eastern Bohemia and had many features of what would become Šumperáky. Pepa Vomáčka explains.
2: Stavitel, který se jmenoval Josef Vaněk, viděl tu stavbu.
3: Architect Josef Vaněk in the early 60s spotted one of these buildings and asked to see the plans. He made some adaptations, began selling these for 875 crowns. Which was nothing, even in those days.
2: 57 korun, což bylo i tenkrát skoro zadarmo.
0: Avant-garde credentials aside, the houses were in fact designed to be cheap and easy to construct. Pepa Vomáčka again.
2: To si musel každý udělat sám, stačili na to tři lidi, stavili to, řekněme, dva měsíce.
3: Everyone had to build it themselves. Three people were enough labor. They took around 2 months to build, and the total material and labor costs were around 100 to 120,000 Czech crowns, which is remarkably cheap by today's standards.
2: Cena 100 tisíc až 120 tisíc korun, což je v dnešní poměry neuvěřitelné.
0: Photographer and art historian Tomáš Pospěch found that terminal communist era material shortages had an effect on the assembly kit-like nature of Šumperáky.
4: Když jsem ten projekt začal realizovat, tak jsem zjistil, že každý ten dům je výrazně jiný.
5: When I started my project investigating Šumperáky, I discovered that each house was distinctive and different, and that the house was a great representation of a particular period between the 1960s and 70s. This was a time when all architects had to be employed, and no one was allowed to be self-employed, and where no building companies existed which you could call up to build you a house, meaning that everyone built houses themselves. And when there was a permanent shortage of building materials, people got very inventive.
4: Kreativní nebo nouzová řešení.
0: Meanwhile, debates have continued over the years about whether Josef Vaněk appropriated and adapted Vladimír Kalivoda's original designs in a fully fair way. In any event, Vaněk's zeal wasn't entirely without consequences, as Adam Štěch recalled.
1: He was actually even accused of some entrepreneurship. You are basically selling the ideas. It's not allowed in our communist society, you know. But somehow he succeeded.
0: Tomáš Pospěch has spoken to hundreds of people who constructed a Šumperák house.
4: Pan Vaněk prodal asi 4,500 plánů. Ale když jsem se bavil...
5: I know that Vaněk sold about 4,500 plans. Talking to people, about every fourth person bought a plan from him. Others probably copied it somehow or loaned it out between themselves.
4: Další si to tak různě kopírovali, přebírali mezi sebou.
0: After the 1968 Soviet invasion came the infamous normalization era, but modern architecture survived in Czechoslovakia, especially of the then ubiquitous brutalist variety. According to Pepa Vomáčka, the avant-garde Šumperák was never deemed dangerous to the authorities.
2: Šumperáky nikomu nevadily. Až teď, po roce 90, řada lidí si myslí, že...
3: Šumperáky weren't problematic to anyone. Only after the 1990s did some people start seeing them as ugly. Of course, people made custom changes to the color or materials and so on, and the results weren't always successful. But I do think the original design wasn't bad.
2: Ne vždycky to dopadlo pěkně, ale ten původní koncept nebyl špatný.
0: One myth was that Šumperáky were not problematic because they were built by communist functionaries. After all, who could afford to build a custom-made house in communist Czechoslovakia? But Tomáš Pospěch discovered this was not necessarily the case.
4: Já jsem se mnohdy, když jsem pořizoval ty rozhovory, setkával s tím, že se říkalo...
5: During my interviews, I'd often hear that Šumperáky were built by communists for themselves.

0: But the research proved the opposite. Far fewer communists had shumparaki than existed among the population. They certainly were not built by those who did not go along with the regime, and it tended to be people in small towns and villages.
1: Spíše si to stavěli lidé na vesnicích a malých městech.
2: Rather, it tended to be craftsmen or handymen, well-off people, factory bosses, butchers, those who operated certain state businesses, as Adam Štěch noted.
3: I would say these people were mostly higher-ranking officials from, I would say, you know, YZD and these like agriculture unions or some people from some factories who had some leading positions and so on.
2: Designer Josef Vaněk managed to get coverage of his ideas in contemporary newspapers and magazines, which helped considerably to improve sales. According to Tomáš Pospěch, Vaněk's efforts were simply molded to fit the current communist narrative.
1: Dokonce I oficiální komunistická strana se tím...
0: The Communist Party even boasted about this effort, citing it as an example of the modernization of rural areas. His daughter says that he would come home and there'd be 10 or 20 people waiting for him to buy a plan.
1: A před brankou už čekalo 10-20 lidí.
2: Spotting a šumperák today, they certainly appear modernist and funky, but are they actually practical places to live? Alas, as Tomáš Pospěch noted, countless basic practical problems blight these buildings with their 95-centimeter thick front-facing balconies.
1: Toto byl ten nejzajímavější prvek na tom domu. Většina lidí ten dům pořizovala.
0: This was ostensibly the most interesting element about the house. Most people built the house because of the balcony and concurrent windows. But when I interviewed people during photographing for my book, then I would hear, for example, someone say, "Oh yes, since I stopped smoking, I haven't stood out on that balcony for 20 years. And his wife replied to him, "That's because you're not the one who washes the windows." In fact, those were the two main reasons to go there, to smoke or to wash the windows.
1: Nebo tam jdete umýt okna, ale jinak to nepotřebujete.
2: Adam Štěch agreed.
3: You would say maybe you would turn the house 180 degrees to have balcony to your garden. But basically most of the šumperáks, the balcony is at the front. When was really hot days and sun, the balcony has no really proper covering, so you are basically melted in the sun on the balcony.
2: Indeed, the reverse sides of šumperáky are far less impressive. One might even call them ugly. So there's no choice but to face forward with little privacy and a near useless balcony. In any event, šumperáky continue to be objects of curiosity well into the 21st century, even fetching high prices on the market. But Adam Štěch is careful to place their increasingly iconic status in the proper context.
3: And what I don't like on šumperák is the fact, not the shape, like, the shape is fun, you know, because it's inspired by these houses from Western societies. But I don't like that it's celebrated as something super original in Czech. It's not really true, you know. I had this feeling it's like this kind of Timmerman-style architecture, you know. It's like really depicts the ethos of Czechs somehow.
4: That interview with Adam Štěch has brought us to the end of today's program here on Radio Prague International. For more news, features, interviews, photos, and videos from Czechia, visit our website at www.radio.cz. 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From me, Sierra Krieger-Wolf, thank you for listening and have a beautiful rest of your day.

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1: Hello and welcome. I'm Sierra Krieger-Wolf and you're listening to Czechia in 30 Minutes, the show where we give you a rundown of what's recently been happening in the country in just half an hour. Coming up on today's show, Czechia's drought crisis puts government action and funding to the test. An exhibition of letters sent to Czech Radio's international department captures the events of 1968, and a look into the modernist DIY houses of 1960 and 1970s Czechoslovakia. All that and more, but first, Ian Willoughby with the news.
0: News.
2: A new hospital will be built on the grounds of Prague's Vinohrady University Hospital. Prime Minister Andrej Babiš and Health Minister Adam Wojtěch told journalists on Wednesday. The two were speaking at the launch of construction work at a new A&E building at another healthcare facility in the capital, Tomáš University Hospital. Last month, the government tasked the ministers of health and defence with preparing, by the end of August, the transfer of the site in Vinohrady to the Ministry of Defence. Building a new Prague hospital as a military hospital could make it possible to include the costs incurred in NATO-required defence spending. The Czech Minister of the Interior, Lubomír Metnar, says more police and fire officers will be hired next year. He made the comment after talks with the Minister of Finance, Alena Šilerová, about the Ministry of the Interior's planned budget for 2027. Mr. Metnar said he would discuss IT projects, cybersecurity and investments again on Thursday. He reiterated that his priority is to obtain sufficient funds to ensure the security of the state. The finance minister is holding a round of talks with colleagues over their ministry's budgets. 2026 has seen a record period of insufficient soil moisture in the Czech Republic. According to the InterSUCO website, it's run by researchers from the Czech Globe Global Change Research Institute, which is part of the Czech Academy of Sciences. There's been insufficient soil moisture in 30% of the country since the beginning of the year. This particularly concerns southern and central Moravia, as well as the leeward side of the Ore Mountains, areas where prolonged soil moisture deficit has been a long-term problem. Some places in Czechia have seen no rain in the last month. The documentary If Pigeons Turn to Gold by director Pepa Lubojatski has been selected as the country's submission for the Academy Award for Best International Film. The decision was announced by the Czech Film and Television Academy on Wednesday. If Pigeons Turn to Gold, which focuses on the filmmaker's own family, previously won the Best Documentary Prize at this year's Berlin International Film Festival. Archaeologists have uncovered the remains of a sanctuary near the village of Chleby in the Nymburk region, which they say served as a ritual site linked to the movements of the sun and moon more than 6,500 years ago. Researchers have now determined that it's one of the oldest finds in Central Europe and is around 1,000 years older than Britain's Stonehenge. An exhibition of the Czech crown jewels will open to the public a day later than originally planned on Saturday, September 19th, the Office of the President announced on its website. The change is due to a protocol event taking place at Prague Castle on the previous day. The crown jewels will be displayed free of charge in the Vladislav Hall until Monday, the 28th of September. President Petr Pavel decided 2 years ago that the jewels should be put on public display at Prague Castle every year. And the weather forecast, it should be mainly overcast in Czechia on Thursday with an average high temperature of 27 degrees Celsius. More cloudy weather is expected on the following days.
1: As the country counts the costs of prolonged drought, Prime Minister Andrej Babiš has announced the revival of the National Anti-Drought Coalition, which has been dormant for several years. He is promising fast, targeted action, but questions remain over the actual roadmap and funding. Danielle Lazarova with more.
3: The impact of the extended summer drought is being felt across the country. It has damaged crops, fruits and vegetables. Some livestock farmers have had to cull animals early because of a lack of fodder. Fisheries in many parts of the country have begun harvesting fish from ponds ahead of schedule after losses caused by low oxygen levels. Some smaller streams have dried up completely, killing populations of freshwater crayfish, while environmentalists have had to provide drinking water for wildlife in forests. Several small villages whose wells and boreholes dried up have had to rely on drinking water from tankers. In response to the crisis, Prime Minister Babish has ordered the revival of the National Anti-Drought Coalition and requested a map of critically affected areas to enable fast, targeted action. He said the government was not starting from scratch and that billions had already been spent on anti-drought measures during his former term in office.
4: Vznikla 2018, 2019, to fungovalo, takže stačí to jenom oprášit.
5: We set up the anti-drought coalition in 2018 and it did a lot of good work between 2018 and 2020 when we had to respond to the COVID crisis. We will now build on those measures and take them further. The Environment and Agriculture Ministries both have projects lined up and we will approve the legislation needed to build 20 new reservoirs. So yes, fighting drought is certainly a government priority.
4: Takže ano, bude to priorita.
3: With details of the 2027 budget still being finalized, it is not yet possible to determine exactly how much the government will actually spend on fighting drought. Environment Minister Igor Červený said that this year the ministry was allotted 3.4 billion crowns for anti-drought measures, and next year it plans to invest another 2 billion from the State Environment Fund. Červený said he would wait for the European Commission to clarify how much funding it would provide before committing further money to tackle the problem. The Agriculture Ministry has been promised 4 billion, primarily for building the new reservoirs, but Minister Sebastian made it clear that in view of the circumstances, he is seeking around 5 billion for the task in budget talks with Finance Minister Alena Schillerová this week. The government's plans are coming under close scrutiny from the Czech Agrarian Chamber, which said it expects a blow-by-blow action plan combining better water management, more resilient agriculture, landscape restoration, the use of new genomic breeding techniques, and support for precision farming. The chamber identified the restoration and construction of landscape features such as ponds, wetlands, and tree avenues as immediate priorities. It also called for a backbone irrigation system and retention reservoirs, as well as measures implemented directly on farmland. Above all, agricultural and environmental experts warned that the nationwide effort must not fizzle out with a first rainy season or change of government.
1: Thank you, Daniela Lazarova, for that report. Czech Radio's international broadcasting service was once one of the main sources of information about Czechoslovakia abroad, and it annually received thousands of letters from listeners all over the world. A portion of this rich multilingual archive is currently on display in the foyer of Czech Radio, reflecting the tragic events of 1968. Romana Grajcerova has the details.
5: The year 1968 was an extraordinary period for the International Broadcasting Service of Czechoslovak Radio. After censorship was abolished during the so-called Prague Spring, international interest and events in Czechoslovakia increased sharply, and Radio Prague, the predecessor of today's Radio Prague International, became an important source of information about Central Europe. At the time, thousands of letters from around the world arrived at the station's Vinohradská 12 address, with listeners responding to its broadcasts, political events, and everyday life in Czechoslovakia. The Czech Radio Archive is now presenting part of this correspondence to the public for the first time at an exhibition called Když svět ladil Prahu, or When the World Tuned into Prague. According to Czech Radio Archive head Tomáš Dufka, the exhibition offers an opportunity to see archival materials that are not normally accessible.
6: Ten nápad, proč udělat tuhle tu výstavu, vznikl už před lety, kdy jsme vlastně objevili.
3: The idea for this exhibition came about years ago when we discovered a collection from the International Broadcasting Service that had not yet been catalogued. When we began working with the collection, we found that a large part of it consisted of letters from 1968.
6: 68.
5: According to Czech radio archivist Ivan Malý, listeners often reacted to the current political situation.
7: V částech těch politických dotazů v těch 60. letech často
3: in some of the political questions from the 1960s, foreign listeners who had already been listening to Czech radio for several years often asked what was happening here, why something had been presented in one way before March 1968 and why the rhetoric subsequently changed. We can therefore see that Radio Prague played an important role as a source of information about geopolitics and the impact of its international broadcasting, particularly in 1968, was quite significant.
5: Nevertheless, the story of the correspondence also had its dark side. During the period of normalization that followed the 1968 Soviet-led invasion, the management of Czechoslovak radio had the responses of international service editors to listeners' letters analyzed and examined their political attitudes.
3: In one of the boxes of letters, we found an analysis of the Czech editor's responses to letters from foreign listeners. This analysis was prepared in 1971, and it was subsequently used as a basis for dismissing editors from the International Broadcasting Service.
5: If an editor responded positively to a foreign letter supporting the Prague Spring, this was labeled right-wing opportunism. A more hesitant response, on the other hand, was viewed more favorably toward the editor.
6: Na základě toho se vyhodilo zhruba 75 lidí, s tím, že na začátku asi 35 a dále další.
3: About 75 people were dismissed on this basis, around 35 initially, followed by dozens more. Among those dismissed was, for example, Bedřich Utic from the German language editorial team, who subsequently emigrated to Germany and became a prominent figure in the dissident movement. Another very interesting person was Jan Vinař, editor-in-chief of the French language editorial team. Vinař spoke out very actively in support of the Prague Spring and subsequently had to emigrate to Switzerland.
5: At the current exhibition in the foyer of Czech radio, visitors can see and read only a small fraction of the enormous number of letters that Radio Prague received in 1968. According to the archivists, the international service was so popular at the time that it received as many as 100,000 letters a year.
7: Zde máme dvě vlastně vitríny, z nich jsou naplněny našimi archivními materiály.
3: Here we have two display cases filled with archival materials. Although this is only a small selection of the letters in the archive, it reflects the diversity of languages. There are letters in Arabic, Spanish, Portuguese, German and English. Some of the letters also contain children's drawings or poems. The writers often asked about the program and about details of what was happening in Czechoslovakia. And for example, in letters written in Arabic, listeners often requested more interviews with students at Czech universities who came from the Arab world.
5: In addition to the letters, the exhibition also features a ceramic mosaic created in Spain in 1986 to mark the 50th anniversary of international broadcasting. The exhibition is free to visit and will remain open until the end of October.
1: That was Romana Grajcerová. Šumperák is the nickname of a type of house built in Czechoslovakia mainly during the 1960s and 70s. Ostensibly modernist, even avant-garde, with its distinctive first-storied angled roof and balcony, the history of the Šumperák is in fact far more layered and complicated than may originally appear. Dominik Jun spoke with architecture historian Adam Stech about the story of the Šumperák.
8: You won't find a Šumperák house anywhere in the center of Prague, as far as I know, or in the center of most major Czech cities. So I've had to travel out to the suburban district of Čakovice in the north of Prague. And here we have not one, but two of these unusual Šumperáky, which are both symbols of mid-20th century modernism on the one hand, with their distinctive first-story angled roofs, and also much more because their authorship is kind of a grey area and their symbolism is a grey area. And the one that I'm looking at right now This one, according to the neighbors, has just been sold. It's in pristine condition, pretty much, in terms of what they would have looked like in the 1960s or 70s when they were built. But now if we just walk around the corner to the next street, we'll see another one. And here there is a second Schumpenberg, but this one is different because this one has been renovated with a front porch built onto the outside of it, and also it's got modern insulation on the facade.
9: Schumpenberg, I would say, it's an essence of this misery of socialist regime a little bit, because you have idea of a modern house, beautiful modern house, which basically has Western forms. This house is basically a copy of 1950s French, American, Brazilian houses.
10: That was Adam Stech, an architecture historian, journalist and curator who documents examples of modern architecture around the world. His response underscores the complex love-hate, fascination-repulsion aspect associated with so-called Schumpenberg houses. Estimates suggest around 20,000 were built across Czechoslovakia from the mid-60s to the end of the 1980s, and all based on a do-it-yourself, build-it-yourself purchasable plan drafted by a man named Josef Vaněk. He wasn't an architect, but a draftsman designer who had a basic education and previously trained as a mason in the city of Zlín. By all accounts, an ambitious entrepreneurial man, he ended up working in the eastern Czech town of Schumpenberg. Pepa Vomáčka has spent decades reporting on the history of Czech architecture. He takes us back to the roots of the Schumpenberg.
11: Počátkem 50. let se nestavělo vůbec. Nálada byla jiná, nebyly peníze, byla to poválečná hysterie.
12: At the start of the 1950s, there was no real construction at all in Czechoslovakia. There was a post-war hysteria and there was no money. The first houses did not start being built until the end of the 1950s. Most people built houses without any kind of planning permission in their gardens, courtyards and so on.
11: Na zahradě, na dvorku, někde a tak dále.
10: Tomáš Pospiech is a photographer who chronicles every single possible Schumpenberg he can find. This has resulted in two books, with a third on the way.
13: Josef Vaněk discovered that there was a big gap in the market, that there was no way for people to construct individual housing if they wanted to. So he decided he would draft 10 plans and publish those in a book.
10: Vaněk then devised the first plan for a family home type V and began offering it to people who were visiting the building authority offices. This soon led to three houses being built according to his plans, the very first of which was commissioned by a lady in the eastern Bohemian municipality of Rapotín, right on the outskirts of the town of Schumpenberg in Osvobozený Street. Pospiech contacted the lady, a Mrs. Kocorková, as part of his research.
13: Mrs. Kocorková is still with us and is a very active lady, and she claims that many of the features of these houses were the result of her input.
10: It all sounds very individualistic and entrepreneurial, with restrictions against this type of conduct loosened during the liberalization era of mid-1960s Czechoslovakia, which in turn enabled small attempts at a revival of Czechoslovakia's First Republic position as an architectural powerhouse. Architecture historian Adam Stech again.
9: The first half of the 20th century is one of the best eras of Czech architecture. Historians always said that Czechs, we had three main architecture eras. It was Gothic, Baroque, and then Modernism of the 1920s and 1930s.
10: Then, of course, came the 1948 communist putsch, which put an end to modernism, to be replaced by Soviet-style so-called social realism. But in the West, modernism continued unabated. In 1947, Brazilian architect Oscar Niemeyer, one of the key figures in modernist architecture, built something known as the Small Hillside House in Rio de Janeiro, Brazil. The futuristic design featured an angled, mouth-like second floor, the likes of which undoubtedly served as the inspiration for Czech Schumpenberg. Adam Stech explains.
9: And post-war modernism is much more fun, I would say. It's much more enjoyable in shape. shapes and kind of different shapes, which also was because new construction techniques were invented and the concrete had new technologies how to use it. So the shapes of post-war modernism are more, I would say, organic, sculptural, and so on.
10: In 1958, the Brussels World's Fair, Expo 58, became a key turning point, necessitating that communist Czechoslovakia present itself to the world as something more than a social realist factory. Czechoslovak architects František Cubr, Zdeněk Pokorný and Josef Hrubý created a groundbreaking design for a pavilion building, a circular futuristic structure, again with a mouth-like orifice on a raised second story. Adam Štěch again.
9: And they were able to find the continuity again with the modern architecture, because these architects, they were educated in the time of the really great modern architects during the 30s.
10: A year later, the Šumperák began to come to life. Adam Štěch relates the history.
9: At

0: had many features of what would become Šumperáky. Pepa Vomáčka explains.
1: Stavitel, který se jmenoval Josef Vaněk, viděl tu stavbu.
2: Architect Josef Vaněk in the early 60s spotted one of these buildings and asked to see the plans. He made some adaptations and began selling these for 875 crowns, which was nothing even in those days.
1: 57 korun, což bylo i tenkrát skoro zadarmo.
0: Avant-garde credentials aside, the houses were in fact designed to be cheap and easy to construct. Pepa Vomáčka again.
1: To si musel každý udělat sám, stačili na to tři lidi, stavili to, řekněme, dva měsíce.
2: Everyone had to build it themselves. Three people were enough labor. They took around 2 months to build, and the total material and labor costs were around 100 to 120,000 Czech crowns, which is remarkably cheap by today's standards.
1: Cena 100 tisíc až 120 tisíc korun, což je na dnešní poměry neuvěřitelný.
0: Photographer and art historian Tomáš Pospěch found that terminal communist era material shortages had an effect on the assembly kit-like nature of Šumperáky.
3: Když jsem ten projekt začal realizovat, tak jsem zjistil, že každý ten dům je výrazně jiný.
4: When I started my project investigating Šumperáky, I discovered that each house was distinctive and different, and that the house was a great representation of a particular period between the 1960s and 70s. This was a time when all architects had to be employed, and no one was allowed to be self-employed, and where no building companies existed which you could call up to build you a house, meaning that everyone built houses themselves. And when there was a permanent shortage of building materials, people got very inventive.
3: Kreativní nebo nouzová řešení.
0: Meanwhile, debates have continued over the years about whether Josef Vaněk appropriated and adapted Vladimír Galivoda's original designs in a fully fair way. In any event, Vaněk's zeal wasn't entirely without consequences, as Adam Štěch recalled.
5: He was actually even accused of some entrepreneurship. You are basically selling the ideas. It's not allowed in our communist society, you know. But somehow he succeeded.
0: Tomáš Pospěch has spoken to hundreds of people who constructed a Šumperák house.
3: Pan Vaněk prodal asi 4,500 plánů.
4: I know that Vaněk sold about 4,500 plans. Talking to people, about every fourth person bought a plan from him. Others probably copied it somehow or loaned it out between themselves.
3: Další si to tak různě kopírovali, přebírali mezi sebou.
0: After the 1968 Soviet invasion came the infamous normalization era, but modern architecture survived in Czechoslovakia, especially of the then ubiquitous brutalist variety. According to Pepa Vomáčka, the avant-garde Šumperák was never deemed dangerous to the authorities.
1: Šumperáky nikomu nevadily. Až teď, po roce 90, řada lidí si myslí, že
2: Šumperáky weren't problematic to anyone. Only after the 1990s did some people start seeing them as ugly. Of course, people made custom changes to the color or materials and so on, and the results weren't always successful. But I do think the original design wasn't bad.
1: Ne vždycky to dopadlo pěkně, ale ten původní koncept nebyl špatný.
0: One myth was that Šumperáky were not problematic because they were built by communist functionaries. After all, who could afford to build a custom-made house in communist Czechoslovakia? But Tomáš Pospěch discovered this was not necessarily the case.
3: Já jsem se mnohdy, když jsem pořizoval ty rozhovory, setkával s tím, že se říkalo...
4: During my interviews, I'd often hear that Šumperáky were built by communists for themselves. But the research proved the opposite. Far fewer communists had Šumperáky than existed among the population. They certainly were not built by those who did not go along with the regime, and it tended to be people in small towns and villages.
3: Spíše si to stavěli lidé na vesnicích a malých městech.
0: Rather, it tended to be craftsmen or handymen, well-off people, factory bosses, butchers, those who operated certain state businesses, as Adam Štěch noted.
5: I would say these people were mostly higher-ranking officials from, I would say, you know, JZD and these like agriculture unions or some people from some factories who had some leading positions and so on.
0: Designer Josef Vaněk managed to get coverage of his ideas in contemporary newspapers and magazines, which helped considerably to improve sales. According to Tomáš Pospěch, Vaněk's efforts were simply molded to fit the current communist narrative.
3: Dokonce i oficiální komunistická strana se tím...
4: The Communist Party even boasted about this effort, citing it as an example of the modernization of rural areas. His daughter says that he would come home and there'd

0: by 10 or 20 people waiting for him to buy a plan.
1: A před brankou už čekalo 10-20 lidí.
2: Spotting a Schumperák today, they certainly appear modernist and funky, but are they actually practical places to live? Alas, as Tomáš Pospěch noted, countless basic practical problems blight these buildings with their 95-centimeter thick front-facing balconies.
1: Toto byl ten nejzajímavější prvek na tom domu. Většina lidí ten dům pořizovala.
0: This was ostensibly the most interesting element about the house. Most people built the house because of the balcony and concurrent windows. But when I interviewed people during photographing for my book, then I would hear, for example, someone say, "Oh yes, since I stopped smoking, I haven't stood out on that balcony for 20 years." And his wife replied to him, "That's because you're not the one who washes the windows." In fact, those were the two main reasons to go there, to smoke or to wash the windows.
1: Nebo tam jdete umýt okna, ale jinak to nepotřebujete.
2: Adam Stech agreed.
3: You would say maybe you would turn the house 180 degrees to have balcony to your garden. But basically most of the Schumperáks, the balcony is at the front. When was really hot days and sun, the balcony has no really proper covering. So you are basically melted in the sun on the balcony.
2: Indeed, the reverse sides of Schumperáky are far less impressive. One might even call them ugly. So there's no choice but to face forward with little privacy and a near useless balcony. In any event, Schumperáky continue to be objects of curiosity well into the 21st century, even fetching high prices on the market. But Adam Stech is careful to place their increasingly iconic status in the proper context.
3: And what I don't like on Schumperák is the fact, not the shape, like, the shape is fun, you know, because it's inspired by these houses from Western societies. But I don't like that it's celebrated as something super original in Czech. It's not really true, you know. I had this feeling it's like this kind of Timmerman-style architecture, you know. It's like really depicts the ethos of Czechs somehow.
4: That interview with Adam Stech has brought us to the end of today's program here on Radio Prague International. For more news, features, interviews, photos, and videos from Czechia, visit our website at www.radio.cz. 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From me, Sierra Krieger-Wolf, thank you for listening and have a beautiful rest of your day.

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1: Hello and welcome. I'm Sierra Krieger-Wolf and you're listening to Czechian 30 Minutes, the show where we give you a rundown of what's recently been happening in the country in just half an hour. Coming up on today's show, Czechia's drought crisis puts government action and funding to the test. An exhibition of letters sent to Czech Radio's international department captures the events of 1968, and a look into the modernist DIY houses of 1960 and 1970s Czechoslovakia. All that and more, but first, Ian Willoughby with the news.
0: News.
2: A new hospital will be built on the grounds of Prague's Vinohrady University Hospital. Prime Minister Andrej Babiš and Health Minister Adam Wojtek told journalists on Wednesday. The two were speaking at the launch of construction work on a new A&E building at another healthcare facility in the capital, Tomáš University Hospital. Last month, the government tasked the ministers of Health and Defence with preparing, by the end of August, the transfer of the site in Vinohrady to the Ministry of Defence. Building a new Prague hospital as a military hospital could make it possible to include the costs incurred in NATO-required defence spending. The Czech Minister of the Interior, Lubomír Metnar, says more police and fire officers will be hired next year. He made the comment after talks with the Minister of Finance, Alena Šilerová, about the Ministry of the Interior's planned budget for 2027. Mr. Metnar said he would discuss IT projects, cybersecurity and investments again on Thursday. He reiterated that his priority is to obtain sufficient funds to ensure the security of the state. The finance minister is holding a round of talks with colleagues over their ministry's budgets. 2026 has seen a record period of insufficient soil moisture in the Czech Republic, according to the InterSUCHO website. It's run by researchers from the Czech Globe Global Change Research Institute, which is part of the Czech Academy of Sciences. There's been insufficient soil moisture in 30% of the country since the beginning of the year. This particularly concerns southern and central Moravia, as well as the leeward side of the Ore Mountains, areas where prolonged soil moisture deficit has been a long-term problem. Some places in Czechia have seen no rain in the last month. The documentary If Pigeons Turn to Gold by director Pepa Lubojatski has been selected as the country's submission for the Academy Award for Best International Film. The decision was announced by the Czech Film and Television Academy on Wednesday. If Pigeons Turn to Gold, which focuses on the filmmaker's own family, previously won the Best Documentary Prize at this year's Berlin International Film Festival. Archaeologists have uncovered the remains of a sanctuary near the village of Chleby in the Nymburk region, which they say served as a ritual site linked to the movements of the sun and moon more than 6,500 years ago. Researchers have now determined that it's one of the oldest finds in Central Europe and is around 1,000 years older than Britain's Stonehenge. An exhibition of the Czech crown jewels will open to the public a day later than originally planned on Saturday, September 19th, the Office of the President announced on its website. The change is due to a protocol event taking place at Prague Castle on the previous day. The crown jewels will be displayed free of charge in the Vladislav Hall until Monday, the 28th of September. President Petr Pavel decided 2 years ago that the jewels should be put on public display at Prague Castle every year. And the weather forecast, it should be mainly overcast in Czechia on Thursday with an average high temperature of 27 degrees Celsius. More cloudy weather is expected on the following days.
1: As the country counts the costs of prolonged drought, Prime Minister Andrej Babiš has announced the revival of the National Anti-Drought Coalition, which has been dormant for several years. He is promising fast, targeted action, but questions remain over the actual roadmap and funding. Danielle Lazarova with more.
3: The impact of the extended summer drought is being felt across the country. It has damaged crops, fruits and vegetables. Some livestock farmers have had to cull animals early because of a lack of fodder. Fisheries in many parts of the country have begun harvesting fish from ponds ahead of schedule after losses caused by low oxygen levels. Some smaller streams have dried up completely, killing populations of freshwater crayfish, while environmentalists have had to provide drinking water for wildlife in forests. Several small villages whose wells and boreholes dried up have had to rely on drinking water from tankers. In response to the crisis, Prime Minister Babish has ordered the revival of the National Anti-Drought Coalition and requested a map of critically affected areas to enable fast, targeted action. He said the government was not starting from scratch and that billions had already been spent on anti-drought measures during his former term in office.
4: Vznikla 2018, 2019, to fungovalo, takže stačí to jenom oprášit.
5: We set up the anti-drought coalition in 2018 and it did a lot of good work between 2018 and 2020 when we had to respond to the COVID crisis. We will now build on those measures and take them further. The environment and agriculture ministries both have projects lined up and we will approve the legislation needed to build 20 new reservoirs. So yes, fighting drought is certainly a government priority.
4: Takže ano, bude to priorita.
3: With details of the 2027 budget still being finalized, it is not yet possible to determine exactly how much the government will actually spend on fighting drought. Environment Minister Igor Červený said that this year the ministry was allotted 3.4 billion crowns for anti-drought measures, and next year it plans to invest another 2 billion from the State Environment Fund. Červený said he would wait for the European Commission to clarify how much funding it would provide before committing further money to tackle the problem. The Agriculture Ministry has been promised 4 billion, primarily for building the new reservoirs, but Minister Sebastian made it clear that in view of the circumstances, he is seeking around 5 billion for the task in budget talks with Finance Minister Alena Schillerová this week. The government's plans are coming under close scrutiny from the Czech Agrarian Chamber, which said it expects a blow-by-blow action plan combining better water management, more resilient agriculture, landscape restoration, the use of new genomic breeding techniques, and support for precision farming. The chamber identified the restoration and construction of landscape features such as ponds, wetlands, and tree avenues as immediate priorities. It also called for a backbone irrigation system and retention reservoirs, as well as measures implemented directly on farmland. Above all, agricultural and environmental experts warned that the nationwide effort must not fizzle out with a first rainy season or change of government.
1: Thank you, Daniela Lazarova, for that report. Czech Radio's international broadcasting service was once one of the main sources of information about Czechoslovakia abroad, and it annually received thousands of letters from listeners all over the world. A portion of this rich multilingual archive is currently on display in the foyer of Czech Radio, reflecting the tragic events of 1968. Romana Grajcerová has the details.
5: The year 1968 was an extraordinary period for the International Broadcasting Service of Czechoslovak Radio. After censorship was abolished during the so-called Prague Spring, international interest in events in Czechoslovakia increased sharply, and Radio Prague, the predecessor of today's Radio Prague International, became an important source of information about Central Europe. At the time, thousands of letters from around the world arrived at the station's Vinohradská 12 address, with listeners responding to its broadcasts, political events, and everyday life in Czechoslovakia. The Czech Radio Archive is now presenting part of this correspondence to the public for the first time at an exhibition called Když svět ladil Prahu, or When the World Tuned into Prague. According to Czech Radio Archive head Tomáš Dufka, the exhibition offers an opportunity to see archival materials that are not normally accessible.
6: Ten nápad, proč udělat tuhle tu výstavu, vznikl už před lety, kdy jsme vlastně objevili.
3: The idea for this exhibition came about years ago when we discovered a collection from the International Broadcasting Service that had not yet been catalogued. When we began working with the collection, we found that a large part of it consisted of letters from 1968.
6: 68.
5: According to Czech radio archivist Ivan Malý, listeners often reacted to the current political situation.
3: In some of the political questions from the 1960s, foreign listeners who had already been listening to Czech radio for several years often asked what was happening here, why something had been presented in one way before March 1968, and why the rhetoric subsequently changed. We can therefore see that Radio Prague played an important role as a source of information about geopolitics and the impact of its international broadcasting, particularly in 1968, was quite significant.
5: Nevertheless, the story of the correspondence also had its dark side. During the period of normalization that followed the 1968 Soviet-led invasion, the management of Czechoslovak radio had the responses of international service editors to listeners' letters analyzed and examined their political attitudes.
3: In one of the boxes of letters, we found an analysis of the Czech editor's responses to letters from foreign listeners. This analysis was prepared in 1971, and it was subsequently used as a basis for dismissing editors from the International Broadcasting Service.
5: If an editor responded positively to a foreign letter supporting the Prague Spring, this was labeled right-wing opportunism. A more hesitant response, on the other hand, was viewed more favorably toward the editor.
6: Na základě toho se vyhodilo zhruba 75 lidí, s tím, že na začátku asi 35 a dále další.
3: About 75 people were dismissed on this basis, around 35 initially, followed by dozens more. Among those dismissed was, for example, Bedřich Utic from the German language editorial team, who subsequently emigrated to Germany and became a prominent figure in the dissident movement. Another very interesting person was Jan Vinař, editor-in-chief of the French language editorial team. Vinař spoke out very actively in support of the Prague Spring and subsequently had to emigrate to Switzerland.
5: At the current exhibition in the foyer of Czech radio, visitors can see and read only a small fraction of the enormous number of letters that Radio Prague received in 1968. According to the archivists, the international service was so popular at the time that it received as many as 100,000 letters a year.
3: Here we have two display cases filled with archival materials. Although this is only a small selection of the letters in the archive, it reflects the diversity of languages. There are letters in Arabic, Spanish, Portuguese, German, and English. Some of the letters also contain children's drawings or poems. The writers often asked about the program and about details of what was happening in Czechoslovakia. And, for example, in letters written in Arabic, listeners often requested more interviews with students at Czech universities who came from the Arab world.
5: In addition to the letters, the exhibition also features a ceramic mosaic created in Spain in 1986 to mark the 50th anniversary of international broadcasting. The exhibition is free to visit and will remain open until the end of October.
1: That was Romana Grajcerová. Šumperák is the nickname of a type of house built in Czechoslovakia mainly during the 1960s and 70s. Ostensibly modernist, even avant-garde, with its distinctive first-storied angled roof and balcony, the history of the Šumperák is in fact far more layered and complicated than may originally appear. Dominik Jun spoke with architecture historian Adam Stech about the story of the Šumperák.
7: You won't find a Šumperák house anywhere in the center of Prague, as far as I know, or in the center of most major Czech cities. So I've had to travel out to the suburban district of Čakovice in the north of Prague. And here we have not one, but two of these unusual Šumperáky, which are both symbols of mid-20th century modernism on the one hand, with their distinctive first-story angled roofs, and also much more because their authorship is kind of a grey area and their symbolism is a grey area. And the one that I'm looking at right now, this one, according to the neighbours, has just been sold. It's in pristine condition, pretty much, in terms of what they would have looked like in the 1960s or 70s when they were built. But now if we just walk round the corner to the next street, we'll see another one. And here there is a second Schumpeterhaus, but this one is different because this one has been renovated with a front porch built onto the outside of it, and also it's got modern insulation on the facade.
8: Schumpeterhaus, I would say, it's an essence of this misery of socialist regime a little bit, because you have idea of a modern house, beautiful modern house, which basically has Western forms. This house is basically a copy of 1950s French, American, Brazilian houses.
9: That was Adam Stech, an architecture historian, journalist and curator who documents examples of modern architecture around the world. His response underscores the complex love-hate, fascination-repulsion aspect associated with so-called Schumpeterhaus houses. Estimates suggest around 20,000 were built across Czechoslovakia from the mid-60s to the end of the 1980s, and all based on a do-it-yourself, build-it-yourself purchasable plan drafted by a man named Josef Vaněk. He wasn't an architect, but a draftsman designer who had a basic education and previously trained as a mason in the city of Zlín. By all accounts, an ambitious entrepreneurial man, he ended up working in the eastern Czech town of Šumperk. Pepa Vomáčka has spent decades reporting on the history of Czech architecture. He takes us back to the roots of the Šumperák.
10: Počátkem 50. let se nestavělo vůbec. Nálada byla jiná, nebyly peníze, byla to poválečná hysterie.
11: At the start of the 1950s, there was no real construction at all in Czechoslovakia. There was a post-war hysteria and there was no money. The first houses did not start being built until the end of the 1950s. Most people built houses without any kind of planning permission in their gardens, courtyards and so on.
10: Na zahradě, na dvorku, někde a tak dále.
9: Tomáš Pospiech is a photographer who chronicles every single possible Schumpeterhaus he can find. This has resulted in two books, with a third on the way.
12: Josef Vaněk discovered that there was a big gap in the market, that there was no way for people to construct individual housing if they wanted to. So he decided he would draft 10 plans and publish those in a book.
9: Vaněk then devised the first plan for a family home type V and began offering it to people who were visiting the building authority offices. This soon led to three houses being built according to his plans, the very first of which was commissioned by a lady in the eastern Bohemian municipality of Rapotín, right on the outskirts of the town of Šumperk in Osvobození Street. Pospiech contacted the lady, a Mrs. Kocorková, as part of his research.
12: Mrs. Kocorková is still with us and is a very active lady, and she claims that many of the features of these houses were the result of her input.
9: It all sounds very individualistic and entrepreneurial, with restrictions against this type of conduct loosened during the liberalization era of mid-1960s Czechoslovakia, which in turn enabled small attempts at a revival of Czechoslovakia's First Republic position as an architectural powerhouse. Architecture historian Adam Stech again.
8: The first half of the 20th century is one of the best eras of Czech architecture. Historians always said that Czechs, we had three main architecture eras. It was Gothic, Baroque, and then Modernism of the 1920s and 1930s.
9: Then, of course, came the 1948 communist putsch, which put an end to modernism, to be replaced by Soviet-style so-called social realism. But in the West, modernism continued unabated. In 1947, Brazilian architect Oscar Niemeyer, one of the key figures in modernist architecture, built something known as the Small Hillside House in Rio de Janeiro, Brazil. The futuristic design featured an angled, mouth-like second floor, the likes of which undoubtedly served as the inspiration for Czech Schumpeterhaus. Adam Stech explains.
8: And post-war modernism is much more fun, I would say. It's much more enjoyable in shapes and kind of different shapes, which also was because new construction techniques were invented and the concrete had new technologies how to use it. So the shapes of post-war modernism are more, I would say, organic, sculptural, and so on.
9: In 1958, the Brussels World's Fair, Expo 58, became a key turning point, necessitating that communist Czechoslovakia present itself to the world as something more than a social realist factory. Czechoslovak architects František Cubr, Zdeněk Pokorný and Josef Hrubý created a groundbreaking design for a pavilion building, a circular futuristic structure, again with a mouth-like orifice on a raised second story. Adam Štěch again.
8: And they were able to find the continuity again with the modern architecture, because these architects, they were educated in the time of the really great modern architects during the 30s.
9: A year later, the Šumperák began to come to life. Adam Štěch relates the history.
8: At the end of the 50s, there was the architect Vladimír Kalivoda. This architect was from Valašské Meziříčí, and he is one of the few architects at that time they built single family houses, because the typology of single family house was basically vanished after the Second World War. Was something again considered non-socialist, like elitist, like a bourgeois. And there were some little exceptions. And Vladimír Kalivoda built few houses.
9: The houses were in Litovel in eastern Bohemia and had many features of what would become Šumperáky. Pepa Vomáčka explains.
10: Stavitel, který se jmenoval Josef Vaněk, viděl tu stavbu.
11: Architect Josef Vaněk in the early 60s spotted one of these buildings and asked to see the plans. He made some adaptations, began selling these for 875 crowns. Which was nothing, even in those days.
10: 57 korun, což bylo i tenkrát skoro zadarmo.
9: Avant-garde credentials aside, the houses were in fact designed to be cheap and easy to construct. Pepa Vomáčka again.
10: To si musel každý udělat sám, stačili na to tři lidi, stavili to, řekněme, dva měsíce.

0: I discovered that each house was distinctive and different, and that the house was a great representation of a particular period between the 1960s and 70s. This was a time when all architects had to be employed, and no one was allowed to be self-employed, and where no building companies existed which you could call up to build you a house, meaning that everyone built houses themselves. And when there was a permanent shortage of building materials, people got very inventive.
1: Řešili různá kreativní nebo nouzová řešení.
2: Meanwhile, debates have continued over the years about whether Josef Vaněk appropriated and adapted Vladimír Galivoda's original designs in a fully fair way. In any event, Vaněk's zeal wasn't entirely without consequences, as Adam Štěch recalled.
3: He was actually even accused of some entrepreneurship. You are basically selling the ideas. It's not allowed in our communist society, you know. But somehow he succeeded.
2: Tomáš Pospěch has spoken to hundreds of people who constructed a Šumperák house.
1: Pan Vaněk prodal asi 4,500 plánů.
0: I know that Vaněk sold about 4,500 plans. Talking to people, about every fourth person bought a plan from him. Others probably copied it somehow or loaned it out between themselves.
1: Další si to tak různě kopírovali, přebírali mezi sebou.
2: After the 1968 Soviet invasion came the infamous normalization era, but modern architecture survived in Czechoslovakia, especially of the then ubiquitous brutalist variety. According to Pepa Vomáčka, the avant-garde Šumperák was never deemed dangerous to the authorities.
4: Šumperáky nikomu nevadily. Až teď, po roce 90, řada lidí si myslí, že
5: Šumperáky weren't problematic to anyone. Only after the 1990s did some people start seeing them as ugly. Of course, people made custom changes to the color or materials and so on, and the results weren't always successful. But I do think the original design wasn't bad.
4: Ne vždycky to dopadlo pěkně, ale ten původní koncept nebyl špatný.
2: One myth was that Šumperáky were not problematic because they were built by communist functionaries. After all, who could afford to build a custom-made house in communist Czechoslovakia? But Tomáš Pospěch discovered this was not necessarily the case.
1: Já jsem se mnohdy, když jsem pořizoval ty rozhovory, setkával s tím, že se říkalo.
0: During my interviews, I'd often hear that Šumperáky were built by communists for themselves. But the research proved the opposite. Far fewer communists had Šumperáky than existed among the population. They certainly were not built by those who did not go along with the regime, and it tended to be people in small towns and villages.
1: Spíše si to stavěli lidé na vesnicích a malých městech.
2: Rather, it tended to be craftsmen or handymen, well-off people, factory bosses, butchers, those who operated certain state businesses, as Adam Štěch noted.
3: I would say these people were mostly higher-ranking officials from, I would say, you know, JZD and these like agriculture unions or some people from some factories who had some leading positions and so on.
2: Designer Josef Vaněk managed to get coverage of his ideas in contemporary newspapers and magazines, which helped considerably to improve sales. According to Tomáš Pospěch, Vaněk's efforts were simply molded to fit the current communist narrative.
1: Dokonce i oficiální komunistická strana se tím
0: The Communist Party even boasted about this effort, citing it as an example of the modernization of rural areas. His daughter says that he would come home and there'd be 10 or 20 people waiting for him to buy a plan.
1: A před brankou už čekalo 10-20 lidí.
2: Spotting a Šumperák today, they certainly appear modernist and funky, but are they actually practical places to live? Alas, as Tomáš Pospěch noted, countless basic practical problems blight these buildings with their 95-centimeter thick front-facing balconies.
1: Toto byl ten nejzajímavější prvek na tom domu. Většina lidí ten dům pořizovala.
0: This was ostensibly the most interesting element about the house. Most people built the house because of the balcony and concurrent windows. But when I interviewed people during photographing for my book, then I would hear, for example, someone say, "Oh yes, since I stopped smoking, I haven't stood out on that balcony for 20 years." And his wife replied to him, "That's because you're not the one who washes the windows." In fact, those were the two main reasons to go there, to smoke or to wash the windows.
1: Nebo tam jdete umýt okna, ale jinak to nepotřebujete.
2: Adam Stech agreed.
3: You would say maybe you would turn the house 180 degrees to have balcony to your garden. But basically most of the Schumperags, the balcony is at the front. When it was really hot days and sun, the balcony has no really proper covering. So you are basically melted in the sun on the balcony.

0: Indeed, the reverse sides of Schumpeterke are far less impressive. One might even call them ugly. So there's no choice but to face forward with little privacy and a near useless balcony. In any event, Schumpeterke continue to be objects of curiosity well into the 21st century, even fetching high prices on the market. But Adam Stech is careful to place their increasingly iconic status in the proper context.
1: And what I don't like on Schumpeterke is the fact, not the shape, like, the shape is fun, you know, because it's inspired by these houses from Western societies. But I don't like that it's celebrated as something super original in Czech. It's not really true, you know. I had this feeling it's like this kind of Timmerman-style architecture, you know. It's like really depicts the ethos of Czechs somehow.
2: That interview with Adam Stech has brought us to the end of today's program here on Radio Prague International. For more news, features, interviews, photos, and videos from Czechia, visit our website at www.radio.cz. 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
1: Hello and welcome. I'm Sierra Krieger-Wolf and you're listening to Czechia in 30 Minutes, the show where we give you a rundown of what's recently been happening in the country in just half an hour. Coming up on today's show, Czechia's drought crisis puts government action and funding to the test. An exhibition of letters sent to Czech Radio's international department captures the events of 1968, and a look into the modernist DIY houses of 1960 and 1970s Czechoslovakia. All that and more, but first, Ian Willoughby with the news.
0: News.
2: A new hospital will be built on the grounds of Prague's Vinohrady University Hospital. Prime Minister Andrej Babiš and Health Minister Adam Wojtěch told journalists on Wednesday. The two were speaking at the launch of construction work at a new A&E building at another healthcare facility in the capital, Tomáš University Hospital. Last month, the government tasked the ministers of Health and Defence with preparing, by the end of August, the transfer of the site in Vinohrady to the Ministry of Defence. Building a new Prague hospital as a military hospital could make it possible to include the costs incurred in NATO-required defence spending. The Czech Minister of the Interior, Lubomír Metnar, says more police and fire officers will be hired next year. He made the comment after talks with the Minister of Finance, Alena Šilerová, about the Ministry of the Interior's planned budget for 2027. Mr. Metnar said he would discuss IT projects, cybersecurity and investments again on Thursday. He reiterated that his priority is to obtain sufficient funds to ensure the security of the state. The finance minister is holding a round of talks with colleagues over their ministry's budgets. 2026 has seen a record period of insufficient soil moisture in the Czech Republic. According to the InterSUCO website, it's run by researchers from the Czech Globe Global Change Research Institute, which is part of the Czech Academy of Sciences. There's been insufficient soil moisture in 30% of the country since the beginning of the year. This particularly concerns southern and central Moravia, as well as the leeward side of the Ore Mountains, areas where prolonged soil moisture deficit has been a long-term problem. Some places in Czechia have seen no rain in the last month. The documentary If Pigeons Turn to Gold by director Pepa Lubojacki has been selected as the country's submission for the Academy Award for Best International Film. The decision was announced by the Czech Film and Television Academy on Wednesday. If Pigeons Turn to Gold, which focuses on the filmmaker's own family, previously won the Best Documentary Prize at this year's Berlin International Film Festival. Archaeologists have uncovered the remains of a sanctuary near the village of Chleby in the Nymburk region, which they say served as a ritual site linked to the movements of the sun and moon more than 6,500 years ago. Researchers have now determined that it's one of the oldest finds in Central Europe and is around 1,000 years older than Britain's Stonehenge. An exhibition of the Czech crown jewels will open to the public a day later than originally planned on Saturday, September 19th, the Office of the President announced on its website. The change is due to a protocol event taking place at Prague Castle on the previous day. The crown jewels will be displayed free of charge in the Vladislav Hall until Monday, the 28th of September. President Petr Pavel decided 2 years ago that the jewels should be put on public display at Prague Castle every year. And the weather forecast, it should be mainly overcast in Czechia on Thursday with an average high temperature of 27 degrees Celsius. More cloudy weather is expected on the following days.
1: As the country counts the costs of prolonged drought, Prime Minister Andrej Babiš has announced the revival of the National Anti-Drought Coalition, which has been dormant for several years. He is promising fast, targeted action, but questions remain over the actual roadmap and funding. Danielle Lazarova with more.
3: The impact of the extended summer drought is being felt across the country. It has damaged crops, fruits and vegetables. Some livestock farmers have had to cull animals early because of a lack of fodder. Fisheries in many parts of the country have begun harvesting fish from ponds ahead of schedule after losses caused by low oxygen levels. Some smaller streams have dried up completely, killing populations of freshwater crayfish, while environmentalists have had to provide drinking water for wildlife in forests. Several small villages whose wells and boreholes dried up have had to rely on drinking water from tankers. In response to the crisis, Prime Minister Babish has ordered the revival of the National Anti-Drought Coalition and requested a map of critically affected areas to enable fast, targeted action. He said the government was not starting from scratch and that billions had already been spent on anti-drought measures during his former term in office.
4: Vznikla 2018, 2019, to fungovalo, takže stačí to jenom oprášit.
5: We set up the Anti-Drought Coalition in 2018 and it did a lot of good work between 2018 and 2020 when we had to respond to the COVID crisis. We will now build on those measures and take them further. The Environment and Agriculture Ministries both have projects lined up and we will approve the legislation needed to build 20 new reservoirs. So yes, fighting drought is certainly a government priority.
4: Takže ano, bude to priorita.
3: With details of the 2027 budget still being finalized, it is not yet possible to determine exactly how much the government will actually spend on fighting drought. Environment Minister Igor Červený said that this year the ministry was allotted 3.4 billion crowns for anti-drought measures, and next year it plans to invest another 2 billion from the State Environment Fund. Červený said he would wait for the European Commission to clarify how much funding it would provide before committing further money to tackle the problem. The Agriculture Ministry has been promised 4 billion, primarily for building the new reservoirs, but Minister Sebastian made it clear that in view of the circumstances, he is seeking around 5 billion for the task in budget talks with Finance Minister Alena Schillerová this week. The government's plans are coming under close scrutiny from the Czech Agrarian Chamber, which said it expects a blow-by-blow action plan combining better water management, more resilient agriculture, landscape restoration, the use of new genomic breeding techniques, and support for precision farming. The chamber identified the restoration and construction of landscape features such as ponds, wetlands, and tree avenues as immediate priorities. It also called for a backbone irrigation system and retention reservoirs, as well as measures implemented directly on farmland. Above all, agricultural and environmental experts warned that the nationwide effort must not fizzle out with a first rainy season or change of government.
1: Thank you, Daniela Lazarova, for that report. Czech Radio's international broadcasting service was once one of the main sources of information about Czechoslovakia abroad, and it annually received thousands of letters from listeners all over the world. A portion of this rich multilingual archive is currently on display in the foyer of Czech Radio, reflecting the tragic events of 1968. Romana Grajcerova has the details.
5: The year 1968 was an extraordinary period for the International Broadcasting Service of Czechoslovak Radio. After censorship was abolished during the so-called Prague Spring, international interest and events in Czechoslovakia increased sharply, and Radio Prague, the predecessor of today's Radio Prague International, became an important source of information about Central Europe. At the time, thousands of letters from around the world arrived at the station's Vinohradská 12 address, with listeners responding to its broadcasts, political events, and everyday life in Czechoslovakia. The Czech Radio Archive is now presenting part of this correspondence to the public for the first time at an exhibition called Když svět ladil Prahu, or When the World Tuned into Prague. According to Czech Radio Archive head Tomáš Dufka, the exhibition offers an opportunity to see archival materials that are not normally accessible.
6: Ten nápad, proč udělat tuhletu výstavu, vznikl už před lety, kdy jsme vlastně objevili.
3: The idea for this exhibition came about years ago when we discovered a collection from the International Broadcasting Service that had not yet been catalogued. When we began working with the collection, we found that a large part of it consisted of letters from 1968.
5: According to Czech radio archivist Ivan Malý, listeners often reacted to the current political situation.
3: In some of the political questions from the 1960s, foreign listeners who had already been listening to Czech radio for several years often asked what was happening here, why something had been presented in one way before March 1968, and why the rhetoric subsequently changed. We can therefore see that Radio Prague played an important role as a source of information about geopolitics and the impact of its international broadcasting, particularly in 1968, was quite significant.
5: Nevertheless, the story of the correspondence also had its dark side. During the period of normalization that followed the 1968 Soviet-led invasion, the management of Czechoslovak radio had the responses of international service editors to listeners' letters analyzed and examined their political attitudes.
3: In one of the boxes of letters, we found an analysis of the Czech editor's responses to letters from foreign listeners. This analysis was prepared in 1971, and it was subsequently used as a basis for dismissing editors from the International Broadcasting Service.
5: If an editor responded positively to a foreign letter supporting the Prague Spring, this was labeled right-wing opportunism. A more hesitant response, on the other hand, was viewed more favorably toward the editor.
6: Na základě toho se vyhodilo zhruba 75 lidí, s tím, že na začátku asi 35 a dále další.
3: About 75 people were dismissed on this basis, around 35 initially, followed by dozens more. Among those dismissed was, for example, Bedřich Utic from the German language editorial team, who subsequently emigrated to Germany and became a prominent figure in the dissident movement. Another very interesting person was Jan Vinař, editor-in-chief of the French language editorial team. Vinař spoke out very actively in support of the Prague Spring and subsequently had to emigrate to Switzerland.
5: At the current exhibition in the foyer of Czech radio, visitors can see and read only a small fraction of the enormous number of letters that Radio Prague received in 1968. According to the archivists, the international service was so popular at the time that it received as many as 100,000 letters a year.
3: Here we have two display cases filled with archival materials. Although this is only a small selection of the letters in the archive, it reflects the diversity of languages. There are letters in Arabic, Spanish, Portuguese, German, and English. Some of the letters also contain children's drawings or poems. The writers often asked about the program and about details of what was happening in Czechoslovakia. And, for example, in letters written in Arabic, listeners often requested more interviews with students at Czech universities who came from the Arab world.
5: In addition to the letters, the exhibition also features a ceramic mosaic created in Spain in 1986 to mark the 50th anniversary of international broadcasting. The exhibition is free to visit and will remain open until the end of October.
1: That was Romana Grajcerová. Šumperák is the nickname of a type of house built in Czechoslovakia mainly during the 1960s and 70s. Ostensibly modernist, even avant-garde, with its distinctive first-storied angled roof and balcony, the history of the Šumperák is in fact far more layered and complicated than may originally appear. Dominik Jun spoke with architecture historian Adam Stech about the story of the Šumperák.
7: You won't find a Šumperák house anywhere in the center of Prague, as far as I know, or in the center of most major Czech cities. So I've had to travel out to the suburban district of Čakovice in the north of Prague. And here we have not one, but two of these unusual Šumperák here, which are both symbols of mid-20th century modernism on the one hand, with their distinctive first-story angled roofs, and also much more because their authorship is kind of a grey area and their symbolism is a grey area. And the one that I'm looking at right now This one, according to the neighbours, has just been sold. It's in pristine condition, pretty much, in terms of what they would have looked like in the 1960s or 70s when they were built. But now if we just walk round the corner to the next street, we'll see another one. And here there is a second Schumpenrack, but this one is different because this one has been renovated with a front porch built onto the outside of it, and also it's got modern insulation on the facade.
8: Schumpenrack, I would say, it's an essence of this misery of socialist regime a little bit, because you have idea of a modern house, beautiful modern house, which basically has Western forms. This house is basically a copy of 1950s French, American, Brazilian houses.
7: That was Adam Stech, an architecture historian, journalist and curator who documents examples of modern architecture around the world. His response underscores the complex love-hate, fascination-repulsion aspect associated with so-called Schumpenrack houses. Estimates suggest around 20,000 were built across Czechoslovakia from the mid-60s to the end of the 1980s, and all based on a do-it-yourself, build-it-yourself purchasable plan drafted by a man named Josef Vaněk. He wasn't an architect, but a draftsman designer who had a basic education and previously trained as a mason in the city of Zlín. By all accounts, an ambitious entrepreneurial man, he ended up working in the eastern Czech town of Šumperk. Pepa Vomáčka has spent decades reporting on the history of Czech architecture. He takes us back to the roots of the Šumperák.
9: Počátkem 50. let se nestavělo vůbec. Nálada byla jiná, nebyly peníze, byla to poválečná hysterie.
10: At the start of the 1950s, there was no real construction at all in Czechoslovakia. There was a post-war hysteria and there was no money. The first houses did not start being built until the end of the 1950s. Most people built houses without any kind of planning permission in their gardens, courtyards and so on.
9: Na zahradě, na dvorku, někde a tak dále.
7: Tomáš Pospěch is a photographer who chronicles every single possible Schumpenrack he can find. This has resulted in two books, with a third on the way.
2: Josef Vaněk discovered that there was a big gap in the market, that there was no way for people to construct individual housing if they wanted to. So he decided he would draft 10 plans and publish those in a book.
7: Vaněk then devised the first plan for a family home type V and began offering it to people who were visiting the building authority offices. This soon led to three houses being built according to his plans, the very first of which was commissioned by a lady in the eastern Bohemian municipality of Rapotín, right on the outskirts of the town of Šumperk in Osvobozený Street. Pospěch contacted the lady, a Mrs. Kocorková, as part of his research.
2: Mrs. Kocorková is still with us and is a very active lady, and she claims that many of the features of these houses were the result of her input.
7: It all sounds very individualistic and entrepreneurial, with restrictions against this type of conduct loosened during the liberalization era of mid-1960s Czechoslovakia, which in turn enabled small attempts at a revival of Czechoslovakia's First Republic position as an architectural powerhouse. Architecture historian Adam Stech again.
8: The first half of the 20th century is one of the best eras of Czech architecture. Historians always said that Czechs, we had three main architecture eras. It was Gothic, Baroque, and then Modernism of the 1920s and 1930s.
7: Then, of course, came the 1948 communist putsch, which put an end to modernism, to be replaced by Soviet-style so-called social realism. But in the West, modernism continued unabated. In 1947, Brazilian architect Oscar Niemeyer, one of the key figures in modernist architecture, built something known as the Small Hillside House in Rio de Janeiro, Brazil. The futuristic design featured an angled, mouth-like second floor, the likes of which undoubtedly served as the inspiration for Czech Schumpenráky. Adam Stech explains.
8: And post-war modernism is much more fun, I would say. It's much more enjoyable in shapes and kind of different shapes, which also was because new construction techniques were invented and the concrete had new technologies how to use it. So the shapes of post-war modernism are more, I would say, organic, sculptural, and so on.
7: In 1958, the Brussels World's Fair, Expo 58, became a key turning point, necessitating that communist Czechoslovakia present itself to the world as something more than a social realist factory. Czechoslovak architects František Cubr, Zdeněk Pokorný and Josef Hrubý created a groundbreaking design for a pavilion building, a circular futuristic structure, again with a mouth-like orifice on a raised second story. Adam Štěch again.
8: And they were able to find the continuity again with the modern architecture, because these architects, they were educated in the time of the really great modern architects during the 30s.
7: A year later, the Šumperák began to come to life. Adam Štěch relates the history.
8: At the end of the 50s, there was the architect Vladimír Kalivoda. This architect was from Valašské Meziříčí, and he is one of the few architects at that time they built single family houses, because the typology of single family house was basically vanished after the Second World War. Was something again considered non-socialist, like elitist, like a bourgeois. And there were some little exceptions. And Vladimír Kalivoda built few houses.
7: The houses were in Litovel in eastern Bohemia and had many features of what would become Šumperáky. Pepa Vomáčka explains.
9: Stavitel, který se jmenoval Josef Vaněk, viděl tu stavbu.
10: Architect Josef Vaněk in the early 60s spotted one of these buildings and asked to see the plans. He made some adaptations, began selling these for 875 crowns. Which was nothing, even in those days.
9: 57 korun, což bylo i tenkrát skoro zadarmo.
7: Avant-garde credentials aside, the houses were in fact designed to be cheap and easy to construct. Pepa Vomáčka again.
9: To si musel každý udělat sám, stačili na to tři lidi, stavili to, řekněme, dva měsíce.
10: Everyone had to build it themselves. Three people were enough labor. They took around 2 months to build, and the total material and labor costs were around 100 to 120,000 Czech crowns, which is remarkably cheap by today's standards.
9: Cena 100 tisíc až 120 tisíc korun, což je v dnešní poměry neuvěřitelné.
7: Photographer and art historian Tomáš Pospěch found that terminal communist era material shortages had an effect on the assembly kit-like nature of Šumperáky.
11: Když jsem ten projekt začal realizovat, tak jsem zjistil, že každý ten dům je výrazně jiný.
2: When I started my project investigating Šumperáky, I discovered that each house was distinctive and different, and that the house was a great representation of a particular period between the 1960s and 70s. This was a time when all architects had to be employed, and no one was allowed to be self-employed, and where no building companies existed which you could call up to build you a house, meaning that everyone built houses themselves. And when there was a permanent shortage of building materials, people got very inventive.
11: Kreativní nebo nouzová řešení.
7: Meanwhile, debates have continued over the years about whether Josef Vaněk appropriated and adapted Vladimír Kalivoda's original designs in a fully fair way.

0: Others probably copied it somehow or loaned it out between themselves.
1: Další si to tak různě kopírovali, přebírali mezi sebou.
2: After the 1968 Soviet invasion came the infamous normalization era, but modern architecture survived in Czechoslovakia, especially of the then ubiquitous brutalist variety. According to Pepa Vomáčka, the avant-garde Šumperák was never deemed dangerous to the authorities.
3: Šumperáky nikomu nevadili. Až teď, po roce 90, řada lidí si myslí, že...
4: Šumperáky weren't problematic to anyone. Only after the 1990s did some people start seeing them as ugly. Of course, people made custom changes to the color or materials and so on, and the results weren't always successful. But I do think the original design wasn't bad.
3: Ne vždycky to dopadlo pěkně, ale ten původní koncept nebyl špatný.
2: One myth was that Šumperáky were not problematic because they were built by communist functionaries. After all, who could afford to build a custom-made house in communist Czechoslovakia? But Tomáš Pospěch discovered this was not necessarily the case.
1: Já jsem se mnohdy, když jsem pořizoval ty rozhovory, setkával s tím, že se říkalo...
0: During my interviews, I'd often hear that Šumperáky were built by communists for themselves. But the research proved the opposite. Far fewer communists had Šumperáky than existed among the population. They certainly were not built by those who did not go along with the regime, and it tended to be people in small towns and villages.
1: Spíše si to stavěli lidé na vesnicích a malých městech.
2: Rather, it tended to be craftsmen or handymen, well-off people, factory bosses, butchers, those who operated certain state businesses, as Adam Štěch noted.
5: I would say these people were mostly higher-ranking officials from... I would say, you know, JZD and these like agriculture unions or some people from some factories who had some leading positions and so on.
2: Designer Josef Vaněk managed to get coverage of his ideas in contemporary newspapers and magazines, which helped considerably to improve sales. According to Tomáš Pospěch, Vaněk's efforts were simply molded to fit the current communist narrative.
1: Dokonce i oficiální komunistická strana se tím...
0: The Communist Party even boasted about this effort, citing it as an example of the modernization of rural areas. His daughter says that he would come home and there'd be 10 or 20 people waiting for him to buy a plan.
1: A před brankou už čekalo 10-20 lidí.
2: Spotting a Šumperák today, they certainly appear modernist and funky, but are they actually practical places to live? Alas, as Tomáš Pospěch noted, countless basic practical problems blight these buildings with their 95-centimeter thick front-facing balconies.
1: Toto byl ten nejzajímavější prvek na tom domu. Většina lidí ten dům pořizovala.
0: This was ostensibly the most interesting element about the house. Most people built the house because of the balcony and concurrent windows. But when I interviewed people during photographing for my book, then I would hear, for example, someone say, "Oh yes, since I stopped smoking, I haven't stood out on that balcony for 20 years." And his wife replied to him, "That's because you're not the one who washes the windows." In fact, those were the two main reasons to go there, to smoke or to wash the windows.
1: Nebo tam jdete umýt okna, ale jinak to nepotřebujete.
2: Adam Štěch agreed.
5: You would say maybe you would turn the house 180 degrees to have balcony to your garden. But basically most of the Šumperáks, the balcony is at the front. When was really hot days and sun, the balcony has no really proper covering, so you are basically melted in the sun on the balcony.
2: Indeed, the reverse sides of Šumperáky are far less impressive. One might even call them ugly. So there's no choice but to face forward with little privacy and a near useless balcony. In any event, Šumperáky continue to be objects of curiosity well into the 21st century, even fetching high prices on the market. But Adam Štěch is careful to place their increasingly iconic status in the proper context.
5: And what I don't like on Šumperák is the fact, not the shape, like the shape is fun, you know, because it's inspired by these houses from Western societies. But I don't like that it's celebrated as something super original in Czech. It's not really true, you know. I had this feeling it's like this kind of Timmerman-style architecture, you know? It's like really depicts the ethos of Czechs somehow.
6: That interview with Adam Štěch has brought us to the end of today's program here on Radio Prague International. For more news, features, interviews, photos, and videos from Czechia, visit our website at www.radio.cz. 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
1: Hello and welcome. I'm Sierra Krieger-Wolf and you're listening to Czechia in 30 Minutes, the show where we give you a rundown of what's recently been happening in the country in just half an hour. Coming up on today's show, Czechia's drought crisis puts government action and funding to the test. An exhibition of letters sent to Czech Radio's international department captures the events of 1968, and a look into the modernist DIY houses of 1960 and 1970s Czechoslovakia. All that and more, but first, Ian Willoughby with the news.
0: News.
2: A new hospital will be built on the grounds of Prague's Vinohrady University Hospital. Prime Minister Andrej Babiš and Health Minister Adam Wojtěch told journalists on Wednesday. The two were speaking at the launch of construction work on a new A&E building at another healthcare facility in the capital, Tomáš University Hospital. Last month, the government tasked the ministers of health and defence with preparing, by the end of August, the transfer of the site in Vinohrady to the Ministry of Defence. Building a new Prague hospital as a military hospital could make it possible to include the costs incurred in NATO-required defence spending. The Czech Minister of the Interior, Lubomír Metnar, says more police and fire officers will be hired next year. He made the comment after talks with the Minister of Finance, Alena Šilerová, about the Ministry of the Interior's planned budget for 2027. Mr. Metnar said he would discuss IT projects, cybersecurity and investments again on Thursday. He reiterated that his priority is to obtain sufficient funds to ensure the security of the state. The finance minister is holding a round of talks with colleagues over their ministry's budgets. 2026 has seen a record period of insufficient soil moisture in the Czech Republic, according to the InterSUCHO website. It's run by researchers from the Czech Globe Global Change Research Institute, which is part of the Czech Academy of Sciences. There's been insufficient soil moisture in 30% of the country since the beginning of the year. This particularly concerns southern and central Moravia, as well as the leeward side of the Ore Mountains, areas where prolonged soil moisture deficit has been a long-term problem. Some places in Czechia have seen no rain in the last month. The documentary If Pigeons Turn to Gold by director Pepa Lubojatski has been selected as the country's submission for the Academy Award for Best International Film. The decision was announced by the Czech Film and Television Academy on Wednesday. If Pigeons Turn to Gold, which focuses on the filmmaker's own family, previously won the Best Documentary Prize at this year's Berlin International Film Festival. Archaeologists have uncovered the remains of a sanctuary near the village of Chleby in the Nymburk region, which they say served as a ritual site linked to the movements of the sun and moon more than 6,500 years ago. Researchers have now determined that it's one of the oldest finds in Central Europe and is around 1,000 years older than Britain's Stonehenge. An exhibition of the Czech crown jewels will open to the public a day later than originally planned on Saturday, September 19th, the Office of the President announced on its website. The change is due to a protocol event taking place at Prague Castle on the previous day. The crown jewels will be displayed free of charge in the Vladislav Hall until Monday, the 28th of September. President Petr Pavel decided 2 years ago that the jewels should be put on public display at Prague Castle every year. And the weather forecast, it should be mainly overcast in Czechia on Thursday with an average high temperature of 27 degrees Celsius. More cloudy weather is expected on the following days.
1: As the country counts the costs of prolonged drought, Prime Minister Andrej Babiš has announced the revival of the National Anti-Drought Coalition, which has been dormant for several years. He is promising fast, targeted action, but questions remain over the actual roadmap and funding. Danielle Lazarova with more.
3: The impact of the extended summer drought is being felt across the country. It has damaged crops, fruits and vegetables. Some livestock farmers have had to cull animals early because of a lack of fodder. Fisheries in many parts of the country have begun harvesting fish from ponds ahead of schedule after losses caused by low oxygen levels. Some smaller streams have dried up completely, killing populations of freshwater crayfish, while environmentalists have had to provide drinking water for wildlife in forests. Several small villages whose wells and boreholes dried up have had to rely on drinking water from tankers. In response to the crisis, Prime Minister Babish has ordered the revival of the National Anti-Drought Coalition and requested a map of critically affected areas to enable fast, targeted action. He said the government was not starting from scratch and that billions had already been spent on anti-drought measures during his former term in office.
4: Vznikla 2018, 2019, to fungovalo, takže stačí to jenom oprášit.
5: We set up the anti-drought coalition in 2018 and it did a lot of good work between 2018 and 2020 when we had to respond to the COVID crisis. We will now build on those measures and take them further. The environment and agriculture ministries both have projects lined up and we will approve the legislation needed to build 20 new reservoirs. So yes, fighting drought is certainly a government priority.
4: Takže ano, bude to priorita.
3: With details of the 2027 budget still being finalized, it is not yet possible to determine exactly how much the government will actually spend on fighting drought. Environment Minister Igor Červený said that this year the ministry was allotted 3.4 billion crowns for anti-drought measures, and next year it plans to invest another 2 billion from the State Environment Fund. Červený said he would wait for the European Commission to clarify how much funding it would provide before committing further money to tackle the problem. The Agriculture Ministry has been promised 4 billion, primarily for building the new reservoirs, but Minister Sebastian made it clear that in view of the circumstances, he is seeking around 5 billion for the task in budget talks with Finance Minister Alena Schillerová this week. The government's plans are coming under close scrutiny from the Czech Agrarian Chamber, which said it expects a blow-by-blow action plan combining better water management, more resilient agriculture, landscape restoration, the use of new genomic breeding techniques, and support for precision farming. The chamber identified the restoration and construction of landscape features such as ponds, wetlands, and tree avenues as immediate priorities. It also called for a backbone irrigation system and retention reservoirs, as well as measures implemented directly on farmland. Above all, agricultural and environmental experts warned that the nationwide effort must not fizzle out with a first rainy season or change of government.
1: Thank you, Daniela Lazarova, for that report. Czech Radio's international broadcasting service was once one of the main sources of information about Czechoslovakia abroad, and it annually received thousands of letters from listeners all over the world. A portion of this rich multilingual archive is currently on display in the foyer of Czech Radio, reflecting the tragic events of 1968. Romana Grajcerová has the details.
5: The year 1968 was an extraordinary period for the International Broadcasting Service of Czechoslovak Radio. After censorship was abolished during the so-called Prague Spring, international interest in events in Czechoslovakia increased sharply, and Radio Prague, the predecessor of today's Radio Prague International, became an important source of information about Central Europe. At the time, thousands of letters from around the world arrived at the station's Vinohradská 12 address, with listeners responding to its broadcasts, political events, and everyday life in Czechoslovakia. The Czech Radio Archive is now presenting part of this correspondence to the public for the first time at an exhibition called Když svět ladil Prahu, or When the World Tuned into Prague. According to Czech Radio Archive head Tomáš Dufka, the exhibition offers an opportunity to see archival materials that are not normally accessible.
6: Ten nápad, proč udělat tuhle tu výstavu, vznikl už před lety, kdy jsme vlastně objevili.
3: The idea for this exhibition came about years ago when we discovered a collection from the International Broadcasting Service that had not yet been catalogued. When we began working with the collection, we found that a large part of it consisted of letters from 1968.
6: 68.
5: According to Czech radio archivist Ivan Malý, listeners often reacted to the current political situation.
3: In some of the political questions from the 1960s, foreign listeners who had already been listening to Czech radio for several years often asked what was happening here, why something had been presented in one way before March 1968, and why the rhetoric subsequently changed. We can therefore see that Radio Prague played an important role as a source of information about geopolitics and the impact of its international broadcasting, particularly in 1968, was quite significant.
5: Nevertheless, the story of the correspondence also had its dark side. During the period of normalization that followed the 1968 Soviet-led invasion, the management of Czechoslovak radio had the responses of international service editors to listeners' letters analyzed and examined their political attitudes.
3: In one of the boxes of letters, we found an analysis of the Czech editor's responses to letters from foreign listeners. This analysis was prepared in 1971, and it was subsequently used as a basis for dismissing editors from the International Broadcasting Service.
5: If an editor responded positively to a foreign letter supporting the Prague Spring, this was labeled right-wing opportunism. A more hesitant response, on the other hand, was viewed more favorably toward the editor.
6: Na základě toho se vyhodilo zhruba 75 lidí, s tím, že na začátku asi 35 a dále další.
3: About 75 people were dismissed on this basis, around 35 initially, followed by dozens more. Among those dismissed was, for example, Bedřich Utic from the German language editorial team, who subsequently emigrated to Germany and became a prominent figure in the dissident movement. Another very interesting person was Jan Vinař, editor-in-chief of the French language editorial team. Vinař spoke out very actively in support of the Prague Spring and subsequently had to emigrate to Switzerland.
5: At the current exhibition in the foyer of Czech radio, visitors can see and read only a small fraction of the enormous number of letters that Radio Prague received in 1968. According to the archivists, the international service was so popular at the time that it received as many as 100,000 letters a year.
3: Here we have two display cases filled with archival materials. Although this is only a small selection of the letters in the archive, it reflects the diversity of languages. There are letters in Arabic, Spanish, Portuguese, German, and English. Some of the letters also contain children's drawings or poems. The writers often asked about the program and about details of what was happening in Czechoslovakia. And, for example, in letters written in Arabic, listeners often requested more interviews with students at Czech universities who came from the Arab world.
5: In addition to the letters, the exhibition also features a ceramic mosaic created in Spain in 1986 to mark the 50th anniversary of international broadcasting. The exhibition is free to visit and will remain open until the end of October.
1: That was Romana Grajcerová. Šumperák is the nickname of a type of house built in Czechoslovakia mainly during the 1960s and 70s. Ostensibly modernist, even avant-garde, with its distinctive first-storied angled roof and balcony, the history of the Šumperák is in fact far more layered and complicated than may originally appear. Dominik Jun spoke with architecture historian Adam Stech about the story of the Šumperák.
7: You won't find a Šumperák house anywhere in the center of Prague, as far as I know, or in the center of most major Czech cities. So I've had to travel out to the suburban district of Čakovice in the north of Prague. And here we have not one, but two of these unusual Šumperák here, which are both symbols of mid-20th century modernism on the one hand, with their distinctive first-story angled roofs, and also much more because their authorship is kind of a grey area and their symbolism is a grey area. And the one that I'm looking at right now This one, according to the neighbours, has just been sold. It's in pristine condition, pretty much, in terms of what they would have looked like in the 1960s or 70s when they were built. But now if we just walk round the corner to the next street, we'll see another one. And here there is a second Schumpeterhaus, but this one is different because this one has been renovated with a front porch built onto the outside of it, and also it's got modern insulation on the facade.
8: Schumpeterhaus, I would say, it's an essence of this misery of socialist regime a little bit, because you have idea of a modern house, beautiful modern house, which basically has Western forms. This house is basically a copy of 1950s French, American, Brazilian houses.
7: That was Adam Stech, an architecture historian, journalist, and curator who documents examples of modern architecture around the world. His response underscores the complex love-hate, fascination-repulsion aspect associated with so-called Schumpeterhaus houses. Estimates suggest around 20,000 were built across Czechoslovakia from the mid-60s to the end of the 1980s, and all based on a do-it-yourself, build-it-yourself purchasable plan drafted by a man named Josef Vaněk. He wasn't an architect, but a draftsman designer who had a basic education and previously trained as a mason in the city of Zlín. By all accounts, an ambitious entrepreneurial man, he ended up working in the eastern Czech town of Šumperk. Pepa Vomáčka has spent decades reporting on the history of Czech architecture. He takes us back to the roots of the Šumperák.
9: Počátkem 50. let se nestavělo vůbec. Nálada byla jiná, nebyly peníze, byla to poválečná hysterie.
10: At the start of the 1950s, there was no real construction at all in Czechoslovakia. There was a post-war hysteria and there was no money. The first houses did not start being built until the end of the 1950s. Most people built houses without any kind of planning permission in their gardens, courtyards and so on.
9: Na zahradě, na dvorku, někde a tak dále.
7: Tomáš Pospěch is a photographer who chronicles every single possible Schumpeterhaus he can find. This has resulted in two books, with a third on the way.
2: Josef Vaněk discovered that there was a big gap in the market, that there was no way for people to construct individual housing if they wanted to. So he decided he would draft 10 plans and publish those in a book.
7: Vaněk then devised the first plan for a family home type V and began offering it to people who were visiting the building authority offices. This soon led to three houses being built according to his plans, the very first of which was commissioned by a lady in the eastern Bohemian municipality of Rapotín, right on the outskirts of the town of Šumperk in Osvobozenie Street. Pospěch contacted the lady, a Mrs. Kocorková, as part of his research.
2: Mrs. Kocorková is still with us and is a very active lady, and she claims that many of the features of these houses were the result of her input.
7: It all sounds very individualistic and entrepreneurial, with restrictions against this type of conduct loosened during the liberalization era of mid-1960s Czechoslovakia, which in turn enabled small attempts at a revival of Czechoslovakia's First Republic position as an architectural powerhouse. Architecture historian Adam Stech again.
8: The first half of the 20th century is one of the best eras of Czech architecture. Historians always said that Czechs, we had three main architecture eras. It was Gothic, Baroque, and then Modernism of the 1920s and 1930s.
7: Then, of course, came the 1948 communist putsch, which put an end to modernism, to be replaced by Soviet-style so-called social realism. But in the West, modernism continued unabated. In 1947, Brazilian architect Oscar Niemeyer, one of the key figures in modernist architecture, built something known as the Small Hillside House in Rio de Janeiro, Brazil. The futuristic design featured an angled, mouth-like second floor, the likes of which undoubtedly served as the inspiration for Czech Schumpeterhaus. Adam Stech explains.
8: And post-war modernism is much more fun, I would say. It's much more enjoyable in shapes and kind of different shapes, which also was because new construction techniques were invented and the concrete had new technologies how to use it. So the shapes of post-war modernism are more, I would say, organic, sculptural, and so on.
11: In 1958, the Brussels World's Fair, Expo 58, became a key turning point, necessitating that communist Czechoslovakia present itself to the world as something more than a social realist factory. Czechoslovak architects František Cubr, Zdeněk Pokorný and Josef Hrubý created a groundbreaking design for a pavilion building, a circular futuristic structure, again with a mouth-like orifice on a raised second story. Adam Štěch again.
8: And they were able to find the continuity again with the modern architecture, because these architects, they were educated in the time of the really great modern architects during the 30s.
11: A year later, the Šumperák began to come to life. Adam Štěch relates the history.
8: At the end of the 50s, there was the architect Vladimír Kalivoda. This architect was from Valašské Meziříčí, and he is one of the few architects at that time they built single family houses, because the typology of single family house was basically vanished after the Second World War. Was something again considered non-socialist, yes, like elitist, like yes, a bourgeois. And there were some little exceptions. And Vladimír Kalivoda built few houses.
11: The houses were in Litovel in eastern Bohemia and had many features of what would become Šumperáky. Pepa Vomáčka explains.
9: Stavitel, který se jmenoval Josef Vaněk, viděl tu stavbu.
10: Architect Josef Vaněk in the early 60s spotted one of these buildings and asked to see the plans. He made some adaptations, began selling these for 875 crowns. Which was nothing, even in those days.
9: 57 korun, což bylo i tenkrát skoro zadarmo.
11: Avant-garde credentials aside, the houses were in fact designed to be cheap and easy to construct. Pepa Vomáčka again.
9: To si musel každý udělat sám, stačili na to tři lidi, stavili to, řekněme, dva měsíce.
10: Everyone had to build it themselves. Three people were enough labor. They took around 2 months to build, and the total material and labor costs were around 100 to 120,000 Czech crowns, which is remarkably cheap by today's standards.
9: Cena 100 000 až 120 000 korun, což je v dnešní poměry neuvěřitelné.
11: Photographer and art historian Tomáš Pospěch found that terminal communist era material shortages had an effect on the assembly kit-like nature of Šumperáky.
12: Když jsem ten projekt začal realizovat, tak jsem zjistil, že každý ten dům je výrazně jiný.
2: When I started my project investigating Šumperáky, I discovered that each house was distinctive and different, and that the house was a great representation of a particular period between the 1960s and 70s. This was a time when all architects had to be employed, and no one was allowed to be self-employed, and where no building companies existed which you could call up to build you a house, meaning that everyone built houses themselves. And when there was a permanent shortage of building materials, people got very inventive.
12: Kreativní nebo nouzová řešení.
11: Meanwhile, debates have continued over the years about whether Josef Vaněk appropriated and adapted Vladimír Kalivoda's original designs in a fully fair way. In any event, Vaněk's zeal wasn't entirely without consequences, as Adam Štěch recalled.
8: He was actually even accused of some entrepreneurship. You are basically selling the ideas. It's not allowed in our communist society, you know. But somehow he succeeded.
11: Tomáš Pospěch has spoken to hundreds of people who constructed a Šumperák house.
12: Pan Vaněk prodal asi 4,500 plánů. Ale když jsem se bavil...
2: I know that Vaněk sold about 4,500 plans. Talking to people, about every fourth person bought a plan from him. Others probably copied it somehow or loaned it out between themselves.
12: Další si to tak různě kopírovali, přebírali mezi sebou.
11: After the 1968 Soviet invasion came the infamous normalization era, but modern architecture survived in Czechoslovakia, especially of the then ubiquitous brutalist variety. According to Pepa Vomáčka, the avant-garde Šumperák was never deemed dangerous to the authorities.
9: Šumperáky nikomu nevadily. Až teď, po roce 90, řada lidí si myslí, že...
10: Šumperáky weren't problematic to anyone. Only after the 1990s did some...

0: hear that Chimpanzee were built by communists for themselves. But the research proved the opposite. Far fewer communists had Chimpanzee than existed among the population. They certainly were not built by those who did not go along with the regime, and it tended to be people in small towns and villages.
1: Spíše si to stavěli lidé na vesnicích a malých městech.
2: Rather, it tended to be craftsmen or handymen, well-off people, factory bosses, butchers, those who operated certain state businesses, as Adam Štěch noted.
3: I would say these people were mostly higher-ranking officials from, I would say, you know, YZD and these like agriculture unions or some people from some factories who had some leading positions and so on.
2: Designer Josef Vaněk managed to get coverage of his ideas in contemporary newspapers and magazines, which helped considerably to improve sales. According to Tomáš Pospěch, Vaněk's efforts were simply molded to fit the current communist narrative.
1: Dokonce i oficiální komunistická strana se tím.
0: The Communist Party even boasted about this effort, citing it as an example of the modernization of rural areas. His daughter says that he would come home and there'd be 10 or 20 people waiting for him to buy a plan.
1: A před brankou už čekalo 10-20 lidí.
2: Spotting a Šumperák today, they certainly appear modernist and funky, but are they actually practical places to live? Alas, as Tomáš Pospěch noted, countless basic practical problems blight these buildings with their 95-centimeter thick front-facing balconies.
1: Toto byl ten nejzajímavější prvek na tom domu. Většina lidí ten dům pořizovala.
0: This was ostensibly the most interesting element about the house. Most people built the house because of the balcony and concurrent windows. But when I interviewed people during photographing for my book, then I would hear, for example, someone say, "Oh yes, since I stopped smoking, I haven't stood out on that balcony for 20 years. And his wife replied to him, "That's because you're not the one who washes the windows." In fact, those were the two main reasons to go there, to smoke or to wash the windows.
1: Nebo tam jdete umýt okna, ale jinak to nepotřebujete.
2: Adam Štěch agreed.
3: You would say maybe you would turn the house 180 degrees to have balcony to your garden. But basically most of the Šumperáks, the balcony is at the front. When was really hot days and sun, the balcony has no really proper covering, so you are basically melted in the sun on the balcony.
2: Indeed, the reverse sides of Šumperáky are far less impressive. One might even call them ugly. So there's no choice but to face forward with little privacy and a near useless balcony. In any event, Šumperáky continue to be objects of curiosity well into the 21st century, even fetching high prices on the market. But Adam Štěch is careful to place their increasingly iconic status in the proper context.
3: And what I don't like on Šumperák is the fact, not the shape, like the shape is fun, you know, because it's inspired by these houses from Western societies. But I don't like that it's celebrated as something super original in Czech. It's not really true, you know. I had this feeling it's like this kind of Timmerman style architecture, you know, it's like really depicts the ethos of Czechs somehow.
4: That interview with Adam Štěch has brought us to the end of today's program here on Radio Prague International. For more news, features, interviews, photos, and videos from Czechia, visit our website at www.radio.cz. 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From me, Sierra Krieger-Wolf, thank you for listening and have a beautiful rest of your day.

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1: Hello and welcome. I'm Sierra Krieger-Wolf and you're listening to Czechia in 30 Minutes, the show where we give you a rundown of what's recently been happening in the country in just half an hour. Coming up on today's show, Czechia's drought crisis puts government action and funding to the test. An exhibition of letters sent to Czech Radio's international department captures the events of 1968, and a look into the modernist DIY houses of 1960 and 1970s Czechoslovakia. All that and more, but first, Ian Willoughby with the news.
0: News.
2: A new hospital will be built on the grounds of Prague's Vinohrady University Hospital. Prime Minister Andrej Babiš and Health Minister Adam Wojtěch told journalists on Wednesday. The two were speaking at the launch of construction work at a new A&E building at another healthcare facility in the capital, Tomáš University Hospital. Last month, the government tasked the ministers of health and defence with preparing, by the end of August, the transfer of the site in Vinohrady to the Ministry of Defence. Building a new Prague hospital as a military hospital could make it possible to include the costs incurred in NATO-required defence spending. The Czech Minister of the Interior, Lubomír Metnar, says more police and fire officers will be hired next year. He made the comment after talks with the Minister of Finance, Alena Šilerová, about the Ministry of the Interior's planned budget for 2027. Mr. Metnar said he would discuss IT projects, cybersecurity and investments again on Thursday. He reiterated that his priority is to obtain sufficient funds to ensure the security of the state. The finance minister is holding a round of talks with colleagues over their ministry's budgets. 2026 has seen a record period of insufficient soil moisture in the Czech Republic. According to the InterSUCO website, it's run by researchers from the Czech Globe Global Change Research Institute, which is part of the Czech Academy of Sciences. There's been insufficient soil moisture in 30% of the country since the beginning of the year. This particularly concerns southern and central Moravia, as well as the leeward side of the Ore Mountains, areas where prolonged soil moisture deficit has been a long-term problem. Some places in Czechia have seen no rain in the last month. The documentary If Pigeons Turn to Gold by director Pepa Lubojatski has been selected as the country's submission for the Academy Award for Best International Film. The decision was announced by the Czech Film and Television Academy on Wednesday. If Pigeons Turn to Gold, which focuses on the filmmaker's own family, previously won the Best Documentary Prize at this year's Berlin International Film Festival. Archaeologists have uncovered the remains of a sanctuary near the village of Chleby in the Nymburk region, which they say served as a ritual site linked to the movements of the sun and moon more than 6,500 years ago. Researchers have now determined that it's one of the oldest finds in Central Europe and is around 1,000 years older than Britain's Stonehenge. An exhibition of the Czech crown jewels will open to the public a day later than originally planned on Saturday, September 19th, the Office of the President announced on its website. The change is due to a protocol event taking place at Prague Castle on the previous day. The crown jewels will be displayed free of charge in the Vladislav Hall until Monday, the 28th of September. President Petr Pavel decided 2 years ago that the jewels should be put on public display at Prague Castle every year. And the weather forecast, it should be mainly overcast in Czechia on Thursday with an average high temperature of 27 degrees Celsius. More cloudy weather is expected on the following days.
1: As the country counts the costs of prolonged drought, Prime Minister Andrej Babiš has announced the revival of the National Anti-Drought Coalition, which has been dormant for several years. He is promising fast, targeted action, but questions remain over the actual roadmap and funding. Danielle Lazarova with more.
3: The impact of the extended summer drought is being felt across the country. It has damaged crops, fruits and vegetables. Some livestock farmers have had to cull animals early because of a lack of fodder. Fisheries in many parts of the country have begun harvesting fish from ponds ahead of schedule after losses caused by low oxygen levels. Some smaller streams have dried up completely, killing populations of freshwater crayfish, while environmentalists have had to provide drinking water for wildlife in forests. Several small villages whose wells and boreholes dried up have had to rely on drinking water from tankers. In response to the crisis, Prime Minister Babish has ordered the revival of the National Anti-Drought Coalition and requested a map of critically affected areas to enable fast, targeted action. He said the government was not starting from scratch and that billions had already been spent on anti-drought measures during his former term in office.
4: Vzniklo 2018, 2019 to fungovalo, takže stačí to jenom oprášit.
5: We set up the anti-drought coalition in 2018 and it did a lot of good work between 2018 and 2020 when we had to respond to the COVID crisis. We will now build on those measures and take them further. The environment and agriculture ministries both have projects lined up and we will approve the legislation needed to build 20 new reservoirs. So yes, fighting drought is certainly a government priority.
4: Takže ano, bude to priorita.
3: With details of the 2027 budget still being finalized, it is not yet possible to determine exactly how much the government will actually spend on fighting drought. Environment Minister Igor Červený said that this year the ministry was allotted 3.4 billion crowns for anti-drought measures, and next year it plans to invest another 2 billion from the State Environment Fund. Červený said he would wait for the European Commission to clarify how much funding it would provide before committing further money to tackle the problem. The Agriculture Ministry has been promised 4 billion, primarily for building the new reservoirs, but Minister Sebastian made it clear that in view of the circumstances, he is seeking around 5 billion for the task in budget talks with Finance Minister Alena Schillerová this week. The government's plans are coming under close scrutiny from the Czech Agrarian Chamber, which said it expects a blow-by-blow action plan combining better water management, more resilient agriculture, landscape restoration, the use of new genomic breeding techniques, and support for precision farming. The chamber identified the restoration and construction of landscape features such as ponds, wetlands, and tree avenues as immediate priorities. It also called for a backbone irrigation system and retention reservoirs, as well as measures implemented directly on farmland. Above all, agricultural and environmental experts warned that the nationwide effort must not fizzle out with a first rainy season or change of government.
1: Thank you, Daniela Lazarova, for that report. Czech Radio's international broadcasting service was once one of the main sources of information about Czechoslovakia abroad, and it annually received thousands of letters from listeners all over the world. A portion of this rich multilingual archive is currently on display in the foyer of Czech Radio, reflecting the tragic events of 1968. Romana Grajcerova has the details.
5: The year 1968 was an extraordinary period for the international broadcasting service of Czechoslovak radio. After censorship was abolished during the so-called Prague Spring, international interest and events in Czechoslovakia increased sharply, and Radio Prague, the predecessor of today's Radio Prague International, became an important source of information about Central Europe. At the time, thousands of letters from around the world arrived at the station's Vinohradská 12 address, with listeners responding to its broadcasts, political events, and everyday life in Czechoslovakia. The Czech Radio Archive is now presenting part of this correspondence to the public for the first time at an exhibition called Když svět ladil Prahu, or When the World Tuned into Prague. According to Czech Radio Archive head Tomáš Dufka, the exhibition offers an opportunity to see archival materials that are not normally accessible.
6: Ten nápad, proč udělat tuhle tu výstavu, vznikl už před lety, kdy jsme vlastně objevili.
3: The idea for this exhibition came about years ago when we discovered a collection from the International Broadcasting Service that had not yet been catalogued. When we began working with the collection, we found that a large part of it consisted of letters from 1968.
6: 68.
5: According to Czech radio archivist Ivan Malý, listeners often reacted to the current political situation.
7: In
3: some of the political questions from the 1960s, foreign listeners who had already been listening to Czech radio for several years often asked what was happening here, why something had been presented in one way before March 1968, and why the rhetoric subsequently changed. We can therefore see that Radio Prague played an important role as a source of information about geopolitics and the impact of its international broadcasting, particularly in 1968, was quite significant.
5: Nevertheless, the story of the correspondence also had its dark side. During the period of normalization that followed the 1968 Soviet-led invasion, the management of Czechoslovak radio had the responses of international service editors to listeners' letters analyzed and examined their political attitudes.
3: In one of the boxes of letters, we found an analysis of the Czech editor's responses to letters from foreign listeners. This analysis was prepared in 1971, and it was subsequently used as a basis for dismissing editors from the International Broadcasting Service.
5: If an editor responded positively to a foreign letter supporting the Prague Spring, this was labeled right-wing opportunism. A more hesitant response, on the other hand, was viewed more favorably toward the editor.
6: Na základě toho se vyhodilo zhruba 75 lidí, s tím, že na začátku asi 35 a dále další.
3: About 75 people were dismissed on this basis, around 35 initially, followed by dozens more. Among those dismissed was, for example, Bedřich Utic from the German language editorial team, who subsequently emigrated to Germany and became a prominent figure in the dissident movement. Another very interesting person was Jan Vinat, editor-in-chief of the French language editorial team. Vinat spoke out very actively in support of the Prague Spring and subsequently had to emigrate to Switzerland.
5: At the current exhibition in the foyer of Czech radio, visitors can see and read only a small fraction of the enormous number of letters that Radio Prague received in 1968. According to the archivists, the international service was so popular at the time that it received as many as 100,000 letters a year.
3: Here we have two display cases filled with archival materials. Although this is only a small selection of the letters in the archive, it reflects the diversity of languages. There are letters in Arabic, Spanish, Portuguese, German, and English. Some of the letters also contain children's drawings or poems. The writers often asked about the program and about details of what was happening in Czechoslovakia. And, for example, in letters written in Arabic, listeners often requested more interviews with students at Czech universities who came from the Arab world.
5: In addition to the letters, the exhibition also features a ceramic mosaic created in Spain in 1986 to mark the 50th anniversary of international broadcasting. The exhibition is free to visit and will remain open until the end of October.
1: That was Romana Grajcerová. Šumperák is the nickname of a type of house built in Czechoslovakia mainly during the 1960s and 70s. Ostensibly modernist, even avant-garde, with its distinctive first-storied angled roof and balcony, the history of the Šumperák is in fact far more layered and complicated than may originally appear. Dominik Jun spoke with architecture historian Adam Stech about the story of the Šumperák.
8: You won't find a Šumperák house anywhere in the center of Prague, as far as I know, or in the center of most major Czech cities. So I've had to travel out to the suburban district of Čakovice in the north of Prague. And here we have not one, but two of these unusual Šumperáky, which are both symbols of mid-20th century modernism on the one hand, with their distinctive first-story angled roofs, and also much more, because their authorship is kind of a grey area, and their symbolism is a grey area. And the one that I'm looking at right now This one, according to the neighbors, has just been sold. It's in pristine condition, pretty much, in terms of what they would have looked like in the 1960s or 70s when they were built. But now if we just walk round the corner to the next street, we'll see another one. And here there is a second Schumpenhaus, but this one is different because this one has been renovated with a front porch built onto the outside of it, and also it's got modern insulation on the facade.
9: Schumpenhaus, I would say, it's an essence of this misery of socialist regime a little bit, because you have idea of a modern house, beautiful modern house, which basically has Western forms. This house is basically a copy of 1950s French, American, Brazilian houses.
10: That was Adam Stech, an architecture historian, journalist and curator who documents examples of modern architecture around the world. His response underscores the complex love-hate, fascination-repulsion aspect associated with so-called Schumpenhaus houses. Estimates suggest around 20,000 were built across Czechoslovakia from the mid-60s to the end of the 1980s, and all based on a do-it-yourself, build-it-yourself purchasable plan drafted by a man named Josef Vaněk. He wasn't an architect, but a draftsman designer who had a basic education and previously trained as a mason in the city of Zlín. By all accounts, an ambitious entrepreneurial man, he ended up working in the eastern Czech town of Šumperk. Pepa Vomáčka has spent decades reporting on the history of Czech architecture. He takes us back to the roots of the Šumperák.
11: Počátkem 50. let se nestavělo vůbec. Nálada byla jiná, nebyly peníze, bylo to poválečná hysterie.
12: At the start of the 1950s, there was no real construction at all in Czechoslovakia. There was a post-war hysteria and there was no money. The first houses did not start being built until the end of the 1950s. Most people built houses without any kind of planning permission in their gardens, courtyards and so on.
11: Na zahradě, na dvorku, někde a tak dále.
10: Tomáš Pospiech is a photographer who chronicles every single possible Schumpenhaus he can find. This has resulted in two books, with a third on the way.
13: Josef Vaněk discovered that there was a big gap in the market, that there was no way for people to construct individual housing if they wanted to. So he decided he would draft 10 plans and publish those in a book.
10: Vaněk then devised the first plan for a family home type V and began offering it to people who were visiting the building authority offices. This soon led to three houses being built according to his plans, the very first of which was commissioned by a lady in the eastern Bohemian municipality of Rapotín, right on the outskirts of the town of Šumperk in Osvobozený Street. Pospěch contacted the lady, a Mrs. Kocorková, as part of his research.
14: Paní Kocorková dodnes žije.
13: Mrs. Kocorková is still with us and is a very active lady, and she claims that many of the features of these houses were the result of her input.
14: Spoustu těch prvků mu tam doporučila ona, nebo si prosadila.
10: It all sounds very individualistic and entrepreneurial, with restrictions against this type of conduct loosened during the liberalization era of mid-1960s Czechoslovakia, which in turn enabled small attempts at a revival of Czechoslovakia's First Republic position as an architectural powerhouse. Architecture historian Adam Stech again.
9: The first half of the 20th century is one of the best eras of Czech architecture. Historians always said that Czechs, we had three main architecture eras. It was Gothic, Baroque, and then Modernism of the 1920s and 1930s.
10: Then, of course, came the 1948 communist putsch, which put an end to modernism, to be replaced by Soviet-style so-called social realism. But in the West, modernism continued unabated. In 1947, Brazilian architect Oscar Niemeyer, one of the key figures in modernist architecture, built something known as the Small Hillside House in Rio de Janeiro, Brazil. The futuristic design featured an angled, mouth-like second floor, the likes of which undoubtedly served as the inspiration for Czech Schumpenhaus. Adam Stech explains.
9: And post-war modernism is much more fun, I would say. It's much more enjoyable in shapes and kind of different shapes, which also was because new construction techniques were invented and the concrete had new technologies how to use it. So the shapes of post-war modernism are more, I would say, organic, sculptural, and so on.
10: In 1958, the Brussels World's Fair, Expo 58, became a key turning point, necessitating that communist Czechoslovakia present itself to the world as something more than a social realist factory. Czechoslovak architects František Cubr, Zdeněk Pokorný and Josef Hrubý created a groundbreaking design for a pavilion building, a circular futuristic structure, again with a mouth-like orifice on a raised second story. Adam Štěch again.
9: And they were able to find the continuity again with the modern architecture, because these architects, they were educated in the time of the really great modern architects during the 30s.
10: A year later, the Šumperák began to come to life. Adam Štěch relates the history.
9: At the end of the 50s, there was the architect Vladimír Kalivoda. This architect was from Valašské Meziříčí, and he is one of the few architects at that time they built single family houses, because the typology of single family house was basically vanished after the Second World War. Was something again considered non-socialist, yes, like elitist, like, yes, a bourgeois, and there were some little exceptions. And Vladimír Kalivoda built few houses.
10: The houses were in Litovel in eastern Bohemia and had many features of what would become Šumperáky. Pepa Vomáčka explains.
11: Stavitel, který se jmenoval Josef Vaněk, viděl tu stavbu.
12: Architect Josef Vaněk in the early 60s spotted one of these buildings and asked to see the plans. He made some adaptations and began selling these for 875 crowns. Which was nothing, even in those days.
11: 57 korun, což bylo i tenkrát skoro zadarmo.
10: Avant-garde credentials aside, the houses were in fact designed to be cheap and easy to construct. Pepa Vomáčka again.
11: To si musel každý udělat sám, stačili na to tři lidi, stavili to, řekněme, dva měsíce.
12: Everyone had to build it themselves. Three people were enough labor. They took around 2 months to build, and the total material and labor costs were around 100 to 120,000 Czech crowns, which is remarkably cheap by today's standards.
11: Cena 100 tisíc až 120 tisíc korun, což na dnešní poměry neuvěřitelné.
10: Photographer and art historian Tomáš Pospěch found that terminal communist era material shortages had an effect on the assembly kit-like nature of Šumperáky.
14: Když jsem ten projekt začal realizovat, tak jsem zjistil, že každý ten dům je výrazně jiný.
13: When I started my project investigating Šumperáky, I discovered that each house was distinctive and different, and that the house was a great representation of a particular period between the 1960s and 70s. This was a time when all architects had to be employed, and no one was allowed to be self-employed, and where no building companies existed which you could call up to build you a house, meaning that everyone built houses themselves. And when there was a permanent shortage of building materials, people got very inventive.
14: Kreativní nebo nouzová řešení.
10: Meanwhile, debates have continued over the years about whether Josef Vaněk appropriated and adapted Vladimír Kalivoda's original designs in a fully fair way. In any event, Vaněk's zeal wasn't entirely without consequences, as Adam Štěch recalled.
9: He was actually even accused of some entrepreneurship. You are basically selling the ideas. It's not allowed in our communist society, you know. But somehow he succeeded.
10: Tomáš Pospěch has spoken to hundreds of people who constructed a Šumperák house.
14: Pan Vaněk prodal asi 4,5 tisíce plánů.
13: I know that Vaněk sold about 4,500 plans. Talking to people, about every fourth person bought a plan from him. Others probably copied it somehow or loaned it out between themselves.
14: Další si to tak různě kopírovali, přebírali mezi sebou.
10: After the 1968 Soviet invasion came the infamous normalization era, but modern architecture survived in Czechoslovakia, especially of the then ubiquitous brutalist variety. According to Pepa Vomáčka, the avant-garde Šumperák was never deemed dangerous to the authorities.
11: Šumperáky nikomu nevadili. Až teď, po roce 90, řada lidí si myslí, že...
12: Šumperáky weren't problematic to anyone. Only after the 1990s did some people start seeing them as ugly. Of course, people made custom changes to the color or materials and so on, and the results weren't always successful. But I do think the original design wasn't bad.
11: Ne vždycky to dopadlo pěkně, ale ten původní koncept nebyl špatný.
10: One myth was that Šumperáky were not problematic because they were built by communist functionaries. After all, who could afford to build a custom-made house in communist Czechoslovakia? But Tomáš Pospěch discovered this was not necessarily the case.
14: Já jsem se mnohdy, když jsem pořizoval ty rozhovory, setkával s tím, že se říkalo...
13: During my interviews, I'd often hear that Šumperáky were built by communists for themselves. But the research proved the opposite. Far fewer communists had Šumperáky than existed among the population. They certainly were not built by those who did not go along with the regime, and it tended to be people in small towns and villages.
14: Spíše si to stavěli lidé na vesnicích a malých městech.
10: Rather, it tended to be craftsmen or handymen, well-off people, factory bosses, butchers, those who operated certain state businesses, as Adam Štěch noted.
9: I would say these people were mostly higher-ranking officials from, I would say,

0: population of rural areas. His daughter says that he would come home and there'd be 10 or 20 people waiting for him to buy a plan.
1: A před brankou už čekalo 10-20 lidí.
2: Spotting a Schumpeter today, they certainly appear modernist and funky, but are they actually practical places to live? Alas, as Tomáš Pospěch noted, countless basic practical problems blight these buildings with their 95-centimeter thick front-facing balconies.
1: Toto byl ten nejzajímavější prvek na tom domu. Většina lidí ten dům pořizovala.
0: This was ostensibly the most interesting element about the house. Most people built the house because of the balcony and concurrent windows. But when I interviewed people during photographing for my book, then I would hear, for example, someone say, "Oh yes, since I stopped smoking, I haven't stood out on that balcony for 20 years. And his wife replied to him, "That's because you're not the one who washes the windows." In fact, those were the two main reasons to go there, to smoke or to wash the windows.
1: Nebo tam jdete umýt okna, ale jinak to nepotřebujete.
2: Adam Stech agreed.
3: You would say maybe you would turn the house 180 degrees to have balcony to your garden. But basically most of the Schumpeteraks, the balcony is at the front. When was really hot days and sun, the balcony has no really proper covering. So you are basically melted in the sun on the balcony.
2: Indeed, the reverse sides of Schumpeterake are far less impressive. One might even call them ugly. So there's no choice but to face forward with little privacy and a near useless balcony. In any event, Schumpeterake continue to be objects of curiosity well into the 21st century, even fetching high prices on the market. But Adam Stech is careful to place their increasingly iconic status in the proper context.
3: And what I don't like on Schumpeterake is the fact, not the shape, like, the shape is fun, you know, because it's inspired by these houses from Western societies. But I don't like that it's celebrated as something super original in Czech. It's not really true, you know. I had this feeling it's like this kind of Timmerman-style architecture, you know. It's like really depicts the ethos of Czechs somehow.
4: That interview with Adam Stech has brought us to the end of today's program here on Radio Prague International. For more news, features, interviews, photos, and videos from Czechia, visit our website at www.radio.cz. 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From me, Sierra Krieger-Wolf, thank you for listening and have a beautiful rest of your day.

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1: Hello and welcome. I'm Sierra Kriegerwolf, and you're listening to Czechia in 30 Minutes, the show where we give you a rundown of what's recently been happening in the country in just half an hour. Coming up on today's show, the totally fresh documentary, If Pigeons Turn to Gold, was chosen as the Czech submission for the Oscars. Czech scientists launch an international project to save a critically endangered glacial plant, and later, Esther Geislerova discusses the revealing documentary that she has made about her accomplished but troubled late father. All that and more, but first, Romana Greitzerova with the news.
0: News.
2: Czech agriculture is expected to lose around 20 billion Czech crowns in revenue this year, said Jan Doležal, president of the Czech Agrarian Chamber, at the opening of the Zemne Živitelka Agricultural Trade Fair. In crop production, the decline will be caused mainly by this year's lower harvest, considered to be the worst in the past 15 years. The state is prepared to help farmers deal with the impacts of climate change, Agriculture Minister Martin Šebestián said at the opening of the fair. According to Prime Minister Andrej Babiš, shops full of food cannot be taken for granted in the future as they are today. He also thanked farmers for their work. The Czech Republic should spend slightly more than 2% of its GDP on defense next year. Otherwise, given the commitments made at the Hague summit, a shortfall in defense spending would emerge in subsequent years leading up to 2035. President Petr Pavel told journalists this today during a visit to companies in Nové Město na Moravě. Defense Minister Jaromír Zuna said after Wednesday's meeting with Finance Minister Alena Schillerová that the defense ministry plans to allocate 2% of GDP to defense spending next year. He said this would fulfill the Czech Republic's NATO commitment. The finance ministry today downgraded its forecast for the country's economic growth this year to 1.9% in its new economic outlook. In its previous forecast in April, it expected GDP to grow by 2.1% this year. The downgrade is due to the impact of the ongoing conflict in the Middle East. For next year, the ministry maintained its forecast of 2.4% economic growth. The ministry expects average inflation to reach 2.2% this year, which is 0.3 percentage points lower than its April forecast. According to the ministry, slower growth in consumer prices is being driven by the transfer of renewable energy payments to the state budget, lower food prices, and a stronger Czech crown. Next year, the ministry expects inflation to accelerate to 2.7%. Education Minister Robert Plaga wants teacher salaries to return to 130% of the average wage. In the coming years, he would like teacher salaries to increase by 6 or 7% annually. A key priority for him will be ensuring that the government's policy program is fulfilled by 2029, promising a starting teacher salary of 50,000 Czech crowns and an average salary of 75,000 Czech crowns. Critics among senators say the controversial coalition amendment to the Building Act favors developers at the expense of other rights and interests. They argue that its focus of decision-making on construction permits makes it prone to corruption, poorly conceived, and a step backward that could actually prolong the building approval process. Senators made these comments today following a speech by Regional Development Minister Zuzana Mrazova, who presented the amendment as a way to speed up the approval of construction projects. The Senate began discussing the controversial amendment to the Building Act this morning. A lengthy debate is expected, after which the upper chamber will likely reject the amendment in line with recommendations from three Senate committees. An exhibition dedicated to samizdat literature illicitly produced in communist Czechoslovakia has been launched in Germany's Frankfurt, where Czechia will be guest of honor at the city's prestigious book fair in October. Martin Krafel, director of the Czech Literary Center, said the exhibition took into account the fact that visitors will include people from the former West Germany, where people would be less familiar with the concept of samizdat than in ex East Germany. The exhibition is running at Frankfurt's Museum of Communication. And now let's look at the weather. Tomorrow the weather is going to be cloudy with occasional rains. The highest daytime temperatures will range from 22 degrees Celsius to 26 degrees Celsius and up to 28 degrees Celsius in Moravia.
1: If Pigeons Turn to Gold has been selected as Czechia's submission for the Best International Film at the 2027 Academy Awards. A raw and inventive documentary, it explores addiction in director Pepa Lubajatski's own immediate family. But can such a film have a chance at the Oscars? Ian Willoughby has the story.
3: Addiction has destroyed my life. Addiction has destroyed my life.
4: A trailer for If Pigeons Turn to Gold, which has been selected by the Czech Film and TV Academy as the country's submission for the Oscars next year. The documentary was directed, written, and co-edited by Pepa Lubajatski, who also did a lot of the camera work, including on a mobile phone. The raw film is centered on the sometimes shocking impact that addiction has had on close members of the director's own family.
5: I wanted to break the stigma surrounding addiction and life on the streets. It also involved some anger at the system because my cousin lost both his legs after he didn't receive prompt hospital care. I also experienced police violence against people on the streets, including my own brother. I wanted to get all of this out of me, but I never imagined that this would become a major film. Wojciech Rinda is a film critic. I asked him what made If Pigeons Turn to Gold special and what its actual Oscar chances might be.
6: I think that one of the main qualities is what Pepa Lubajatski, the director, describes herself as a brutal honesty. It's the approach of really letting it all go and being as honest as possible about herself, about her family, about her relationships and about addiction. So that's one of the things. And the other one is, at least for me, the totally free-form structure or approach that she uses. She uses everything from handheld camera to AI to stylized pigeons talking. So that's what makes it totally fresh and almost intoxicating.
4: How do you view the fact that the Czech Academy has selected this film as the country submission for the Oscar?
6: Myself, I think they finally realized that films about famous Czech personalities and World War II don't have as big an impact outside of Czech Republic as they thought. So this is the second year in a row that they chose a documentary after I'm Not Everything I Want to Be about the photographer Libuše Ercoviakova. And I think it's a wise move because these films are, for the lack of a better word, not as academic. They are very fresh, very personal. They have a universal appeal, in my opinion.
4: But still, it is a highly unconventional documentary. Do you honestly believe that the voters in Hollywood and the Academy in Hollywood would somehow select this film as a nominee for Best International Film?
6: On the one hand, I think it's very brutal and very intense for Oscar Academy, but on the other hand, it has already won the Best Documentary Award at Berlinale, so I think that could open some doors, and I think the originality of the movie is something that could help it in the eyes of Oscar Academy.
1: Thank you, Ian Willoughby, for that report. Czech scientists have launched an international project to save the critically endangered Gerania cyanoides, a plant that is considered to be a remnant of the Ice Age. It can still be found in a few remaining locations in the Czech Republic and Germany, and is still present in Ukraine. Botanists from all three countries are collaborating on the project called Life for Gerania. Danielle Lazarova has more.
7: The critically endangered Gerania cyanoides is a flower with purplish-pink blooms resembling cornflowers or small thistles, with woolly silver-gray leaf undersides, Commonly known as San Jurinea, this rare perennial plant is considered a glacial and post-glacial relic in Central Europe. It migrated to the region during the Ice Age in cold steppe environments, leaving isolated populations in river valleys and sandy dunes as the climate warmed. It has largely disappeared from this territory due to ongoing climate change and inappropriate land management. According to Hanna Pankova of the Institute of Botany of the Czech Academy of Sciences, today Central European occurrences are rare, with isolated incidences only in Germany and the Czech Republic.
8: U nás v České republice v současné době je znám pouze ze dvou lokalit.
9: In the Czech Republic, you will only find the Jurinea in two locations, in protected areas along the River Elbe. Previously, its incidence was reported at around 40 sites. Now there are literally just a few dozen of these plants left. Mostly this is due to agricultural practices and the expansion of human habitation.
7: An international team of experts from Czechia, Germany and Ukraine aims to reintroduce the plant to 7 sites in the Czech Republic and 22 in Germany, mainly in the Elbe lowlands and Saxony-Anhalt. The effort will require 10 years of intensive work and will involve restoring and protecting the plant's natural environment in the selected areas. Experts plan to restore a rare sand dune habitat, removing shrubs and invasive species, introducing regular grazing, and strip away turf to create bare sandy areas without vegetation. Karel Kříš of the Czech Union for Nature Conservation, which will also be involved in the effort, says it will need to be preceded by extensive research into genetics.
10: Cynokvěty u nás prakticky vyhynulý a my musíme nejdříve zjistit.
9: The Jurinea has practically been wiped out of this country, so we first need to establish through genetic analyses whether it would be suitable to bring populations here from Germany, possibly from Ukraine, and which ones, or perhaps a mixture. We still don't know. Once the genetic analyses have been completed, the plan is to cultivate the plants and return them to their original habitats.
7: The 10-year project also aims to support pollinating insects and involve the public through citizen science and educational activities, the Institute of Botany said in a press release.
9: That was Danielle Lazarova.

0: Esther Geislerova is less well known than her movie star sibling Anna Geislerova, but the younger Geislerova sister has made a lot of waves recently with a new documentary about their late father, and she is Ian Willoughby's guest now in this edition of Prague Talk.
1: Artist and actress Esther Geislerova has spent much of 2026 introducing people to the story of her late father, Peter Geisler. This began with an exhibition dedicated to the journalist and Japan expert at Prague's Docs Art Space, and more recently has centered on her documentary A Pint of Ink, which premiered at the Karlovy Vary Film Festival. The film was produced by the director's sister, Anna Geislerova, one of Czechia's most famous actresses. And ahead of the recent cinema release of the documentary, I spoke to Esther Geislerova at our studios here in Prague. First, you had an exhibition at Docs, at the Docs Center for Contemporary Art, about your father. More recently, you brought out a documentary about your dad. Which came first, and what was the motivation for those two projects?
2: And also, there was a book in the middle of these two forms. I think that first came the need to understand my father and to spend more time with him somehow. And a few years after he passed away, I was meeting his friends and colleagues, and they were sharing beautiful stories about him, and I started collecting them. And the exhibition was like originally supposed to take place in a different galleries around three times. In fact, but each time it somehow didn't came to the realization. So it was like gone. And but in the end, I'm very grateful for that, because we had the chance to have it in a Docs. But the exhibition was focused on his calligraphy, his photos, his art. But I felt that it's not enough, that I would like to share more about who he was, something about also our life, like as a children, and to share this feeling. So whenever I was speaking with his friends, I saw who he was in their faces, and that was interesting for me, and more than just his work.
1: And in doing the documentary, what do you feel like you learned about your father, Peter Geisler?
2: I learned a lot, like during the process, about myself as well, but I learned that people are like always, and the parents especially, more complex than just how we know them from our childhood. I already knew that he was like an exceptional Japanologist, journalist, calligrapher, but through the process I also discovered how deeply he had influenced some people, that he was a good friend for many people, and that like these people who are complex, they can be like vulnerable and inspiring in one
1: At the same time,
2: yeah.
1: The film shows your dad as a charismatic guy, intelligent, handsome, successful. But also We see some kind of negative aspects of his personality. Was there anything about him that you were nervous about showing or making public in the documentary?
2: I knew that there was some sensitive stuff, and it wasn't a secret in our family. I knew who he was, but when I went through the secret police files, I was nervous a little bit what I will find out. But after a while, it was quite boring, because he was mostly, according to the files, helping Japanese journalists to translate the documents connected with their like press accreditation and CVs. And I never wanted to make some like tribute, because, you know, the alcohol was one in hand with our father. It was something very close to him, and it wouldn't make sense to put it out of his story.
1: And just to explain about the secret police, he was forced to collaborate with them, was that it?
2: Forced, it was like necessary to cooperate with them when you were working with the foreign newspapers. So it was like a podminka.
1: A condition of a condition, doing the work.
2: Yes, it was the condition. And this was also interesting part for me because I found out that a lot of people have in families somebody who was somehow cooperating, but they didn't make any good or bad things. They were in this like shadow layer of communism.
1: And in general, were you at all concerned or worried about showing too much from your family's intimate life from inside the Geisler family?
2: Yeah, a little bit, but I'm quite used to it, like from my childhood to like be the gatekeeper. But I have to say that I have amazing family that from early on, they made it clear that they respected my perspective. And that was wonderful. And I'm very thankful for them because it's not like they had to trust me a lot.
1: What about your mother? Sorry to interrupt you, but did she mind that you showed quite a bit about her personal life and what happened to her marriage?
2: Our mother, she's incredibly brave, as always, and she was in the movie. And that is simply who she is and how she speaks. And normally she may use slightly more dirty language, but just a little bit, but it's sweet. And I think she understood that the film was about trying to understand the past, and she was open. And because of that, we have these very strong parts of the movie. But I know she's able to do it because I was working with her like 20 years ago on my like school project. And we were talking about love and relationships. And she was also open back then.
1: And she comes across as a wonderful woman in the film. Your dad gave you kids a lot of freedom. But people often say that kids don't really want freedom. What they really, really deeply want is order, routine, rules. Looking back, do you ever think that you and your siblings would have liked to have a dad who imposed more order on their lives?
2: I think like both of our parents gave us enormous freedom. And as children, we loved it. But also, I have to say that I have like different memories than Anna and Lenka because our age gap 8 and 9 years. So I didn't felt like there was no rules because I was mostly with my mom and I had to do my stuff and go to school. And after school, I had many after school activities and I loved to do them. But I think this is just this feeling that I felt from our parents that like we trust you in what you want to do, like find what you want. And I think this is nice thing to give to any children. Like it also takes a lot of courage and a lot of fear somehow. I also find out this very hard with my kids, but I believe in them. I believe that they will find what they love and they will do it.
1: And having had those kind of parents yourself, has that influenced how you parent? Do you parent in a way like them or completely differently?
2: I think you naturally, because I was a young parent, I was 21 when my twins, boy and girl, were born. And I naturally went into the past, and I think I did things that I think that my mom would do, like when they were small. But also, maybe as you know, when children grow up, you like recall your memories, like what were my parents like old when, I don't know, I was 5 and what were they doing? And this was also a process with my father that I was more thinking about him when I was older. I think we can all take the best from our parents and do it better. But every person, every parent, we are like, that's what I say to my kids. We do mistakes, and it's just important what we will do in these mistakes after.
1: Also, everybody says that getting older is when you realize, hey, my parents were people too.
2: Yeah. Yes, that's could be like a short sentence how to describe our movie.
1: Your dad basically drank himself to death and you were around that. Did that affect your own attitude to drinking?
2: I think when I was a kid, it was more the fact that he left us than the alcohol, because I was small and I didn't think about his drinking. But later, yes, especially his latest years before he died. And alcohol left mark on our family, so I have a great deal of respect for alcohol. But I also like alcohol that much that I don't want to put it out of my life. I don't like the feeling that something controls me. And I know how to take care of myself. Maybe we also do like 3 months out of alcohol every year. And I have this differently than my father. When I have feeling that I don't feel good in every different part of taking care of myself, I do something for the feeling that I will feel better or get healthy.
1: Your sister Anna was the producer of the film, and she's also in it, as are the rest of your family. Getting to work on such a kind of family project is something that almost no families ever have, to have this big thing you do together. How did you find doing that?
2: I think it's beautiful, and it's like challenging, because you know, we were sometimes filmmakers that have this idea to make this beautiful film, but sometimes we are just sisters or daughters. Anna was on this project like as producers do on the beginning and on the end. She wasn't there like with me every day by day, you know, and I worked with the pauses because I was working also on a different project. But for me, it was touching that I saw like she respects me, which is also for every youngest person in the family, like relief. And also we had fun, and it's beautiful. It's beautiful. And I like this PR stuff when we travel from festival to festival and we do the debates with the viewers and they ask and we complete each other. So I think it's beautiful. Yeah.
1: What about the visual side of the film? How did you put it together? You have quite a bit of archival material.
2: Well, I wanted the movie to be playful, a little bit like dreaming. I wanted to use all the mediums that we had, like father's photographies, diapositives, VHS, old black and white 16mm movies, 8mm movies, everything that I could find. And also audio records where I am with my father, because I liked the atmosphere and the emotion of it. The first idea was that I will make this movie just from this stuff. But when I started to talk with the people, I liked what they had in their eyes and face when they were talking about father. And

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1: Hello and welcome. I'm Sierra Krieger-Wolf, and you're listening to Czechia in 30 Minutes, the show where we give you a rundown of what's recently been happening in the country in just half an hour. Coming up on today's show, the totally fresh documentary, If Pigeons Turn to Gold, was chosen as the Czech submission for the Oscars. Czech scientists launch an international project to save a critically endangered glacial plant, and later, Esther Geislerová discusses the revealing documentary that she has made about her accomplished but troubled late father. All that and more, but first, Romana Geislerová with the news.
0: News.
2: Czech agriculture is expected to lose around 20 billion Czech crowns in revenue this year, said Jan Doležal, president of the Czech Agrarian Chamber, at the opening of the Zemne Živitelka Agricultural Trade Fair. In crop production, the decline will be caused mainly by this year's lower harvest, considered to be the worst in the past 15 years. The state is prepared to help farmers deal with the impacts of climate change, Agriculture Minister Martin Šebestián said at the opening of the fair. According to Prime Minister Andrej Babiš, shops full of food cannot be taken for granted in the future as they are today. He also thanked farmers for their work. The Czech Republic should spend slightly more than 2% of its GDP on defense next year. Otherwise, given the commitments made at the Hague summit, a shortfall in defense spending would emerge in subsequent years leading up to 2035. President Petr Pavel told journalists this today during a visit to companies in Nové Město na Moravě. Defense Minister Jaromír Zuna said after Wednesday's meeting with Finance Minister Alena Šilerová that the Defense Ministry plans to allocate 2% of GDP to defense spending next year. He said this would fulfill the Czech Republic's NATO commitment. The Finance Ministry today downgraded its forecast for the country's economic growth this year to 1.9% in its new economic outlook. In its previous forecast in April, it expected GDP to grow by 2.1% this year. The downgrade is due to the impact of the ongoing conflict in the Middle East. For next year, the Ministry maintained its forecast of 2.4% economic growth. The Ministry expects average inflation to reach 2.2% this year, which is 0.3 percentage points lower than its April forecast. According to the Ministry, slower growth in consumer prices is being driven by the transfer of renewable energy payments to the state budget, lower food prices, and a stronger Czech crown. Next year, the Ministry expects inflation to accelerate to 2.7%. Education Minister Robert Plaga wants teacher salaries to return to 130% of the average wage. In the coming years, he would like teacher salaries to increase by 6 or 7% annually. A key priority for him will be ensuring that the government's policy program is fulfilled by 2029, promising a starting teacher salary of 50,000 Czech crowns and an average salary of 75,000 Czech crowns. Critics among senators say the controversial coalition amendment to the Building Act favors developers at the expense of other rights and interests. They argue that its focus of decision-making on construction permits makes it prone to corruption, poorly conceived, and a step backward that could actually prolong the building approval process. Senators made these comments today following a speech by Regional Development Minister Zuzana Mrázová, who presented the amendment as a way to speed up the approval of construction projects. The Senate began discussing the controversial amendment to the Building Act this morning. A lengthy debate is expected, after which the upper chamber will likely reject the amendment in line with recommendations from three Senate committees. An exhibition dedicated to samizdat literature illicitly produced in communist Czechoslovakia has been launched in Germany's Frankfurt, where Czechia will be guest of honor at the city's prestigious book fair in October. Martin Krafel, director of the Czech Literary Center, said the exhibition took into account the fact that visitors will include people from the former West Germany, where people would be less familiar with the concept of samizdat than in East Germany. The exhibition is running at Frankfurt's Museum of Communication. And now let's look at the weather. Tomorrow the weather is going to be cloudy with occasional rains. The highest daytime temperatures will range from 22 degrees Celsius to 26 degrees Celsius and up to 28 degrees Celsius in Moravia.
1: If Pigeons Turn to Gold has been selected as Czechia's submission for the Best International Film at the 2027 Academy Awards. A raw and inventive documentary, it explores addiction in director Pepa Lubajatski's own immediate family. But can such a film have a chance at the Oscars? Ian Willoughby has the story.
3: Addiction has destroyed my life. Addiction has destroyed my life.
4: A trailer for If Pigeons Turn to Gold, which has been selected by the Czech Film and TV Academy as the country's submission for the Oscars next year. The documentary was directed, written, and co-edited by Pepa Lubajatski, who also did a lot of the camera work, including on a mobile phone. The raw film is centered on the sometimes shocking impact that addiction has had on close members of the director's own family.
5: I wanted to break the stigma surrounding addiction and life on the streets. It also involved some anger at the system because my cousin lost both his legs after he didn't receive prompt hospital care. I also experienced police violence against people on the streets, including my own brother. I wanted to get all of this out of me, but I never imagined that this would become a major film. Wojciech Rinda is a film critic. I asked him what made If Pigeons Turn to Gold special and what its actual Oscar chances might be.
6: I think that one of the main qualities is what Pepa Lubajatski, the director, describes herself as a brutal honesty. It's the approach of really letting it all go and being as honest as possible about herself, about her family, about her relationships and about addiction. So that's one of the things. And the other one is, at least for me, the totally free-form structure or approach that she uses. She uses everything from handheld camera to AI to stylized pigeons talking. So that's what makes it totally fresh and almost intoxicating.
4: How do you view the fact that the Czech Academy has selected this film as the country's submission for the Oscar?
6: Myself, I think they finally realized that films about famous Czech personalities and World War II don't have as big an impact outside of Czech Republic as they thought. So this is the second year in a row that they chose a documentary after I'm Not Everything I Want to Be about the photographer Libuše Ercoviáková. And I think it's a wise move because these films are, for the lack of a better word, not as academic. They are very fresh, very personal. They have a universal appeal, in my opinion.
4: But still, it is a highly unconventional documentary. Do you honestly believe that the voters in Hollywood and the Academy in Hollywood would somehow select this film as a nominee for Best International Film?
6: On the one hand, I think it's very brutal and very intense for Oscar Academy, but on the other hand, it has already won the Best Documentary Award at Berlinale, so I think that could open some doors, and I think the originality of the movie is something that could help it in the eyes of Oscar Academy.
1: Thank you, Ian Willoughby, for that report. Czech scientists have launched an international project to save the critically endangered Geranium cyanoides, a plant that is considered to be a remnant of the Ice Age. It can still be found in a few remaining locations in the Czech Republic and Germany, and is still present in Ukraine. Botanists from all three countries are collaborating on the project called Life for Geranium. Danielle Lazarova has more.
7: The critically endangered Geranium cyanoides is a flower with purplish-pink blooms resembling cornflowers or small thistles, with woolly silver-gray leaf undersides, Commonly known as sanjurinea, this rare perennial plant is considered a glacial and post-glacial relic in Central Europe. It migrated to the region during the Ice Age in cold steppe environments, leaving isolated populations in river valleys and sandy dunes as the climate warmed. It has largely disappeared from this territory due to ongoing climate change and inappropriate land management. According to Hanna Pankova of the Institute of Botany of the Czech Academy of Sciences, today Central European occurrences are rare, with isolated incidences only in Germany and the Czech Republic.
8: U nás v České republice v současné době je znám pouze ze dvou lokalit.
9: In the Czech Republic, you will only find the Gerenia in two locations, in protected areas along the River Elbe. Previously, its incidence was reported at around 40 sites. Now there are literally just a few dozen of these plants left. Mostly this is due to agricultural practices and the expansion of human habitation.
7: An international team of experts from Czechia, Germany and Ukraine aims to reintroduce the plant to 7 sites in the Czech Republic and 22 in Germany, mainly in the Elbe lowlands and Saxony-Anhalt. The effort will require 10 years of intensive work and will involve restoring and protecting the plant's natural environment in the selected areas. Experts plan to restore a rare sand dune habitat, removing shrubs and invasive species, introducing regular grazing, and strip away turf to create bare sandy areas without vegetation. Karel Kříš of the Czech Union for Nature Conservation, which will also be involved in the effort, says it will need to be preceded by extensive research into genetics.
10: Cynokvěty u nás prakticky vyhynulý a my musíme nejdříve zjistit.
9: The Gerenia has practically been wiped out of this country, so we first need to establish through genetic analyses whether it would be suitable to bring populations here from Germany, possibly from Ukraine, and which ones, or perhaps a mixture. We still don't know. Once the genetic analyses have been completed, the plan is to cultivate the plants and return them to their original habitats.
7: The 10-year project also aims to support pollinating insects and involve the public through citizen science and educational activities, the Institute of Botany said in a press release.
9: That was Danielle Lazarova.

0: Esther Geislerova is less well known than her movie star sibling Anna Geislerova, but the younger Geislerova sister has made a lot of waves recently with a new documentary about their late father, and she is Ian Willoughby's guest now in this edition of Prague Talk.
1: Artist and actress Esther Geislerova has spent much of 2026 introducing people to the story of her late father, Peter Geisler. This began with an exhibition dedicated to the journalist and Japan expert at Prague's Docs Art Space, and more recently has centered on her documentary A Pint of Ink, which premiered at the Karlovy Vary Film Festival. The film was produced by the director's sister, Anna Geislerova, one of Czechia's most famous actresses. And ahead of the recent cinema release of the documentary, I spoke to Esther Geislerova at our studios here in Prague. First, you had an exhibition at Docs, at the Docs Center for Contemporary Art, about your father. More recently, you brought out a documentary about your dad. Which came first, and what was the motivation for those two projects?
2: And also, there was a book in the middle of these two forms. I think that first came the need to understand my father and to spend more time with him somehow. And a few years after he passed away, I was meeting his friends and colleagues, and they were sharing beautiful stories about him, and I started collecting them. And the exhibition was like originally supposed to take place in a different galleries around three times. In fact, but each time it somehow didn't came to the realization. So it was like gone. And but in the end, I'm very grateful for that, because we had the chance to have it in a Docs. But the exhibition was focused on his calligraphy, his photos, his art. But I felt that it's not enough, that I would like to share more about who he was, something about also our life, like as a children, and to share this feeling. So whenever I was speaking with his friends, I saw who he was in their faces, and that was interesting for me, and more than just his work.
1: And in doing the documentary, what do you feel like you learned about your father, Peter Geisler?
2: I learned a lot, like during the process, about myself as well. But I learned that people are like always, and the parents especially, more complex than just how we know them from our childhood. I already knew that he was like an exceptional Japanologist, journalist, calligrapher. But through the process, I also discovered how deeply he had influenced some people, that he was a good friend for many people, and that like these people who are complex, they can be like vulnerable and inspiring in one
1: At the same time,
2: yeah.
1: The film shows your dad as a charismatic guy, intelligent, handsome, successful. But also We see some kind of negative aspects of his personality. Was there anything about him that you were nervous about showing or making public in the documentary?
2: I knew that there was some sensitive stuff, and it wasn't a secret in our family. I knew who he was, but when I went through the secret police files, I was nervous a little bit what I will find out. But after a while, it was quite boring, because he was mostly, according to the files, helping Japanese journalists to translate the documents connected with their like press accreditation and CVs. And I never wanted to make some like tribute, because, you know, the alcohol was one in hand with our father. It was something very close to him, and it wouldn't make sense to put it out of his story.
1: And just to explain about the secret police, he was forced to collaborate with them, was that it?
2: Forced, it was like necessary to cooperate with them when you were working with the foreign newspapers. So it was like a podminka.
1: A condition of a condition, doing the work.
2: Yes, it was the condition. And this was also interesting part for me because I found out that a lot of people have in families somebody who was somehow cooperating, but they didn't make any good or bad things. They were in this like shadow layer of communism.
1: And in general, were you at all concerned or worried about showing too much from your family's intimate life from inside the Geisler family?
2: Yeah, a little bit, but I'm quite used to it, like from my childhood to like be the gatekeeper. And but I have to say that I have amazing family that from early on they made it clear that they respected my perspective, and that was wonderful, and I'm very thankful for them because it's not like they had to trust me a lot.
1: What about your mother? Sorry to interrupt you, but did she mind that you showed quite a bit about her personal life and what happened to her marriage?
2: Our mother, she's incredibly brave as always, and she was in the movie, and that is simply who she is and how she speaks, and normally she may use slightly more dirty language, but just a little bit, but it's sweet. And I think she understood that the film was about trying to understand the past, and she was open. And because of that, we have these very strong parts of the movie. But I know she's able to do it because I was working with her like 20 years ago on my like school project. And we were talking about love and relationships. And she was also open back then.
1: And she comes across as a wonderful woman in the film. Your dad gave you kids a lot of freedom. But people often say that kids don't really want freedom. What they really, really deeply want is order, routine, rules. Looking back, do you ever think that you and your siblings would have liked to have a dad who imposed more order on their lives?
2: I think like both of our parents gave us enormous freedom. And as children, we loved it. But also I have to say that I have like different memories than Anna and Lenka because our age gap 8 and 9 years. So I didn't felt like there was no rules because I was mostly with my mom, and I had to do my stuff and go to school, and after school I had many after school activities and I loved to do them. But I think this is just this feeling that I felt from our parents, that like we trust you in what you want to do, like find what you want. And I think this is nice thing to give to any children. Like it also takes a lot of courage and a lot of fear somehow. I also find out this very hard with my kids, but I believe in them. I believe that they will find what they love and they will do it.
1: And having had those kind of parents yourself, has that influenced how you parent? Do you parent in a way like them or completely differently?
2: I think you naturally, because I was a young parent, I was 21 when my twins, boy and girl, were born. And I naturally went into the past, and I think I did things that I think that my mom would do, like when they were small. But also, maybe as you know, when children grow up, you like recall your memories, like what were my parents like old when, I don't know, I was 5, and what were they doing? And this was also a process with my father, that I was more thinking about him when I was older. I think we can all take the best from our parents and do it better. But every person, every parent, we are like, that's what I say to my kids. We do mistakes, and it's just important what we will do in these mistakes after.
1: Also, everybody says that getting older is when you realize, hey, my parents were people too.
2: Yeah. Yes, that's could be like a short sentence how to describe our movie.
1: Your dad basically drank himself to death and you were around that. Did that affect your own attitude to drinking?
2: I think when I was a kid, it was more the fact that he left us than the alcohol, because I was small and I didn't think about his drinking. But later, yes, especially his latest years before he died. And alcohol left mark on our family, so I have a great deal of respect for alcohol. But I also like alcohol that much that I don't want to put it out of my life. I don't like the feeling that something controls me. And I know how to take care of myself. Maybe we also do like 3 months out of alcohol every year. And I have this differently than my father. When I have feeling that I don't feel good in every different part of taking care of myself, I do something for the feeling that I will feel better or get healthy.
1: Your sister Anna was the producer of the film, and she's also in it, as are the rest of your family. Getting to work on such a kind of family project is something that almost no families ever have, to have this big thing you do together. How did you find doing that?
2: I think it's beautiful, and it's like challenging, because you know, we were sometimes filmmakers that had this idea to make this beautiful film, but sometimes we're just sisters or daughters. Anna was on this project like as producers do on the beginning and on the end. She wasn't there like with me every day by day, you know, and I worked with the pauses because I was working also on a different project. But for me, it was touching that I saw like she respects me, which is also for every youngest person in the family, like relief. And also we had fun, and it's beautiful. It's beautiful. And I like this PR stuff when we travel from festival to festival, and we do the debates with the viewers, and they ask, and we complete each other. So I think it's beautiful. Yeah.
1: What about the visual side of the film? How did you put it together? You have quite a bit of archival material.
2: Well, I wanted the movie to be playful, a little bit like dreaming. I wanted to use all the mediums that we had, like father's photographies, diapositives, VHS, old black and white 16mm movies, 8mm movies, everything that I could find. And also audio records where I am with my father, because I liked the atmosphere and the emotion of it. The first idea was that I will make this movie just from this stuff. But when I started to talk with the people, I liked what they had in their eyes and face when they were talking about father. And yeah, we use also talking heads, but in the end, I'm very happy for that, because there are emotions.
0: With that episode of Prague Talk featuring Esther Geislerova, we've reached the end of today's program here on Radio Prague International. For more news, features, interviews, photos, and videos from Czechia, visit our website at www.radio.cz. 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From me, Sierra Krieger-Wolf, thank you for listening and have a beautiful rest of your day.

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1: Hello and welcome. I'm Sierra Kriegerwolf, and you're listening to Czechia in 30 Minutes, the show where we give you a rundown of what's recently been happening in the country in just half an hour. Coming up on today's show, the totally fresh documentary If Pigeons Turn to Gold was chosen as the Czech submission for the Oscars. Czech scientists launch an international project to save a critically endangered glacial plant, and later, Esther Geislerová discusses the revealing documentary that she has made about her accomplished but troubled late father. All that and more, but first, Romana Geislerová with the news.
0: News.
2: Czech agriculture is expected to lose around 20 billion Czech crowns in revenue this year, said Jan Doležal, president of the Czech Agrarian Chamber, at the opening of the Zemne Živitelka Agricultural Trade Fair. In crop production, the decline will be caused mainly by this year's lower harvest, considered to be the worst in the past 15 years. The state is prepared to help farmers deal with the impacts of climate change, Agriculture Minister Martin Šebestián said at the opening of the fair. According to Prime Minister Andrej Babiš, shops full of food cannot be taken for granted in the future as they are today. He also thanked farmers for their work. The Czech Republic should spend slightly more than 2% of its GDP on defense next year. Otherwise, given the commitments made at the Hague summit, a shortfall in defense spending would emerge in subsequent years leading up to 2035. President Petr Pavel told journalists this today during a visit to companies in Nové Město na Moravě. Defense Minister Jaromír Zuna said after Wednesday's meeting with Finance Minister Alena Schillerová that the Defense Ministry plans to allocate 2% of GDP to defense spending next year. He said this would fulfill the Czech Republic's NATO commitment. The finance ministry today downgraded its forecast for the country's economic growth this year to 1.9% in its new economic outlook. In its previous forecast in April, it expected GDP to grow by 2.1% this year. The downgrade is due to the impact of the ongoing conflict in the Middle East. For next year, the ministry maintained its forecast of 2.4% economic growth. The ministry expects average inflation to reach 2.2% this year, which is 0.3 percentage points lower than its April forecast. According to the ministry, slower growth in consumer prices is being driven by the transfer of renewable energy payments to the state budget, lower food prices, and a stronger Czech crown. Next year, the ministry expects inflation to accelerate to 2.7%. Education Minister Robert Plaga wants teacher salaries to return to 130% of the average wage. In the coming years, he would like teacher salaries to increase by 6 or 7% annually. A key priority for him will be ensuring that the government's policy program is fulfilled by 2029, promising a starting teacher salary of 50,000 Czech crowns and an average salary of 75,000 Czech crowns. Critics among senators say the controversial coalition amendment to the Building Act favors developers at the expense of other rights and interests. They argue that its focus of decision-making on construction permits makes it prone to corruption, poorly conceived, and a step backward that could actually prolong the building approval process. Senators made these comments today following a speech by Regional Development Minister Zuzana Mrázová, who presented the amendment as a way to speed up the approval of construction projects. The Senate began discussing the controversial amendment to the Building Act this morning. A lengthy debate is expected, after which the upper chamber will likely reject the amendment in line with recommendations from three Senate committees. An exhibition dedicated to samizdat literature illicitly produced in communist Czechoslovakia has been launched in Germany's Frankfurt, where Czechia will be guest of honor at the city's prestigious book fair in October. Martin Krafel, director of the Czech Literary Center, said the exhibition took into account the fact that visitors will include people from the former West Germany, where people would be less familiar with the concept of samizdat than in ex East Germany. The exhibition is running at Frankfurt's Museum of Communication. And now let's look at the weather. Tomorrow the weather is going to be cloudy with occasional rains. The highest daytime temperatures will range from 22 degrees Celsius to 26 degrees Celsius and up to 28 degrees Celsius in Moravia.
1: If Pigeons Turn to Gold has been selected as Czechia's submission for the Best International Film at the 2027 Academy Awards. A raw and inventive documentary, it explores addiction in director Pepa Lubajatski's own immediate family. But can such a film have a chance at the Oscars? Ian Willoughby has the story.
3: Addiction has destroyed my life. Addiction has destroyed my life.
4: A trailer for If Pigeons Turn to Gold, which has been selected by the Czech Film and TV Academy as the country's submission for the Oscars next year. The documentary was directed, written, and co-edited by Pepa Lubajatski, who also did a lot of the camera work, including on a mobile phone. The raw film is centered on the sometimes shocking impact that addiction has had on close members of the director's own family.
5: I wanted to break the stigma surrounding addiction and life on the streets. It also involved some anger at the system because my cousin lost both his legs after he didn't receive prompt hospital care. I also experienced police violence against people on the streets, including my own brother. I wanted to get all of this out of me, but I never imagined that this would become a major film. Wojciech Rinda is a film critic. I asked him what made If Pigeons Turn to Gold special and what its actual Oscar chances might be.
6: I think that one of the main qualities is what Pepa Lubajatski, the director, describes herself as a brutal honesty. It's the approach of really letting it all go and being as honest as possible about herself, about her family, about her relationships and about addiction. So that's one of the things. And the other one is, at least for me, the totally free-form structure or approach that she uses. She uses everything from handheld camera to AI to stylized pigeons talking. So that's what makes it totally fresh and almost intoxicating.
4: How do you view the fact that the Czech Academy has selected this film as the country's submission for the Oscar?
6: Well, to be brutally honest myself, I think they finally realized that films about famous Czech personalities and World War II don't have as big an impact outside of Czech Republic as they thought. So this is the second year in a row that they chose a documentary after I'm Not Everything I Want to Be about the photographer Libuše Ercoviakova. And I think it's a wise move because these films are, for the lack of a better word, not as academic. They are very fresh, very personal. They have a universal appeal, in my opinion.
4: But still, it is a highly unconventional documentary. Do you honestly believe that the voters in Hollywood and the Academy in Hollywood would somehow select this film as a nominee for Best International Film?
6: On the one hand, I think it's very brutal and very intense for Oscar Academy. But on the other hand, it has already won the Best Documentary Award at Berlinale. So I think that could open some doors. And I think the originality of the movie is something that could help it in the eyes of Oscar Academy.
1: Thank you, Ian Willoughby, for that report. Czech scientists have launched an international project to save the critically endangered Geranium cyanoides, a plant that is considered to be a remnant of the Ice Age. It can still be found in a few remaining locations in the Czech Republic and Germany, and is still present in Ukraine. Botanists from all three countries are collaborating on the project called Life for Geranium. Danielle Lazarova has more.
7: The critically endangered Geranium cyanoides is a flower with purplish-pink blooms resembling cornflowers or small thistles, with woolly silver-gray leaf undersides, Commonly known as San Jurinea, this rare perennial plant is considered a glacial and post-glacial relic in Central Europe. It migrated to the region during the Ice Age in cold steppe environments, leaving isolated populations in river valleys and sandy dunes as the climate warmed. It has largely disappeared from this territory due to ongoing climate change and inappropriate land management. According to Hanna Pankova of the Institute of Botany of the Czech Academy of Sciences, today Central European occurrences are rare, with isolated incidences only in Germany and the Czech Republic.
8: U nás v České republice v současné době je znám pouze ze dvou lokalit.
9: In the Czech Republic, you will only find the Jurinea in two locations, in protected areas along the River Elbe. Previously, its incidence was reported at around 40 sites. Now there are literally just a few dozen of these plants left. Mostly this is due to agricultural practices and the expansion of human habitation.
7: An international team of experts from Czechia, Germany and Ukraine aims to reintroduce the plant to 7 sites in the Czech Republic and 22 in Germany, mainly in the Elbe lowlands and Saxony-Anhalt. The effort will require 10 years of intensive work and will involve restoring and protecting the plant's natural environment in the selected areas. Experts plan to restore a rare sand dune habitat, removing shrubs and invasive species, introducing regular grazing, and strip away turf to create bare sandy areas without vegetation. Karel Kříš of the Czech Union for Nature Conservation, which will also be involved in the effort, says it will need to be preceded by extensive research into genetics.
10: Cynokvět je u nás prakticky vyhynulý a my musíme nejdříve zjistit.
9: The Jurinea has practically been wiped out of this country, so we first need to establish through genetic analyses whether it would be suitable to bring populations here from Germany, possibly from Ukraine, and which ones, or perhaps a mixture. We still don't know. Once the genetic analyses have been completed, the plan is to cultivate the plants and return them to their original habitats.
7: The 10-year project also aims to support pollinating insects and involve the public through citizen science and educational activities, the Institute of Botany said in a press release.
9: That was Danielle Lazarova.

0: Esther Geislerova is less well known than her movie star sibling Anna Geislerova, but the younger Geislerova sister has made a lot of waves recently with a new documentary about their late father, and she is Ian Willoughby's guest now in this edition of Prague Talk.
1: Artist and actress Esther Geislerova has spent much of 2026 introducing people to the story of her late father, Peter Geisler. This began with an exhibition dedicated to the journalist and Japan expert at Prague's Docs Art Space, and more recently has centered on her documentary A Pint of Ink, which premiered at the Karlovy Vary Film Festival. The film was produced by the director's sister, Anna Geislerova, one of Czechia's most famous actresses. And ahead of the recent cinema release of the documentary, I spoke to Esther Geislerova at our studios here in Prague. First, you had an exhibition at Docs, at the Docs Center for Contemporary Art, about your father. More recently, you brought out a documentary about your dad. Which came first, and what was the motivation for those two projects?
2: And also, there was a book in the middle of these two forms. I think that first came the need to understand my father and to spend more time with him somehow. And a few years after he passed away, I was meeting his friends and colleagues, and they were sharing beautiful stories about him, and I started collecting them. And the exhibition was like originally supposed to take place in different galleries around three times. In fact, but each time it somehow didn't came to the realization, so it was like gone. And but in the end, I'm very grateful for that, because we had the chance to have it in a Docs. But the exhibition was focused on his calligraphy, his photos, his art. But I felt that it's not enough, that I would like to share more about who he was, something about also our life, like as a children, and to share this feeling. So whenever I was speaking with his friends, I saw who he was in their faces, and that was interesting for me, and more than just his work.
1: And in doing the documentary, what do you feel like you learned about your father, Peter Geisler?
2: I learned a lot, like during the process, about myself as well, but I learned that people are like always, and the parents especially, more complex than just how we know them from our childhood. I already knew that he was like an exceptional Japanologist, journalist, calligrapher. But through the process, I also discovered how deeply he had influenced some people, that he was a good friend for many people, and that these people who are complex, they can be like vulnerable and inspiring in one.
1: At the same time,
2: yeah.
1: The film shows your dad as a charismatic guy, intelligent, handsome, successful, but also we see some kind of negative aspects of his personality. Was there anything about him that you were nervous about showing or making public in the documentary?
2: I knew that there was some sensitive stuff, and it wasn't a secret in our family. I knew who he was, but when I went through the secret police files, I was nervous a little bit what I will find out. But after a while, it was quite boring, because he was mostly, according to the files, helping Japanese journalists to translate the documents connected with their like press accreditation and CVs. And I never wanted to make some like tribute, because, you know, the alcohol was one in hand with our father. It was something very close to him, and it wouldn't make sense to put it out of his story.
1: And just to explain about the secret police, he was forced to collaborate with them, was that it?
2: Forced, it was like necessary to cooperate with them when you were working with the foreign newspapers. So it was like a podminka.
1: A condition of doing the work.
2: Yes, it was the condition. And this was also interesting part for me because I found out that a lot of people have in families somebody who was somehow cooperating, but they didn't make any good or bad things. They were in this like shadow layer of communism.
1: And in general, were you at all concerned or worried about showing too much from your family's intimate life from inside the Geisler family?
2: Yeah, a little bit, but I'm quite used to it, like from my childhood to like be the gatekeeper. And but I have to say that I have amazing family that from early on they made it clear that they respected my perspective, and that was wonderful, and I'm very thankful for them because it's not like they had to trust me a lot.
1: What about your mother? Sorry to interrupt you, but did she mind that you showed quite a bit about her personal life and what happened to her marriage?
2: Our mother, she's incredibly brave as always, and she was in the movie, and that is simply who she is and how she speaks, and normally she may use slightly more dirty language, but just a little bit, but it's sweet. And I think she understood that the film was about trying to understand the past, and she was open. And because of that, we have these very strong parts of the movie. But I know she's able to do it because I was working with her like 20 years ago on my like school project. And we were talking about love and relationships. And she was also open back then.
1: And she comes across as a wonderful woman in the film. Your dad gave you kids a lot of freedom. But people often say that kids don't really want freedom. What they really, really deeply want is order, routine, rules. Looking back, do you ever think that you and your siblings would have liked to have a dad who imposed more order on their lives?
2: I think like both of our parents gave us enormous freedom. And as children, we loved it. But also, I have to say that I have like different memories than Anna and Lenka, because our age gap 8 and 9 years. So I didn't felt like there was no rules, because I was mostly with my mom, and I had to do my stuff and go to school. And after school, I had many after school activities, and I loved to do them. But I think this is just this feeling that I felt from our parents, that like we trust you in what you want to do, like find what you want. And I think this is nice thing to give to any children. Like it also takes a lot of courage and a lot of fear somehow. I also find out this very hard with my kids, but I believe in them. I believe that they will find what they love and they will do it.
1: And having had those kind of parents yourself, has that influenced how you parent? Do you parent in a way like them or completely differently?
2: I think you naturally, because I was a young parent, I was 21 when my twins, boy and girl, were born. And I naturally went into the past, and I think I did things that I think that my mom would do, like when they were small. But also, maybe as you know, when children grow up, you like recall your memories, like what were my parents like old when, I don't know, I was 5, and what were they doing? And this was also a process with my father, that I was more thinking about him when I was older. I think we can all take the best from our parents and do it better. But every person, every parent, we are like, that's what I say to my kids. We do mistakes, and it's just important what we will do in these mistakes after.
1: Also, everybody says that getting older is when you realize, hey, my parents were people too.
2: Yeah. Yes, that's could be like a short sentence how to describe our movie.
1: Your dad basically drank himself to death and you were around that. Did that affect your own attitude to drinking?
2: I think when I was a kid, it was more the fact that he left us than the alcohol, because I was small and I didn't think about his drinking. But later, yes, especially his latest years before he died. And alcohol left mark on our family, so I have a great deal of respect for alcohol. But I also like alcohol that much that I don't want to put it out of my life. I don't like the feeling that something controls me. And I know how to take care of myself. Maybe we also do like 3 months out of alcohol every year. And I have this differently than my father. When I have feeling that I don't feel good in every different part of taking care of myself, I do something for the feeling that I will feel better or get healthy.
1: Your sister Anna was the producer of the film, and she's also in it, as are the rest of your family. Getting to work on such a kind of family project is something that almost no families ever have, to have this big thing you do together. How did you find doing that?
2: I think it's beautiful, and it's like challenging, because you know, we were sometimes filmmakers that have this idea to make this beautiful film, but sometimes we're just sisters or daughters. Anna was on this project like as producers do, on the beginning and on the end. She wasn't there like with me every day by day, you know, and I worked with the pauses, because I was working also on a different project. But for me, it was touching that I saw like she respects me, which is also for every youngest person in the family, like relief. And also we had fun, and it's beautiful. It's beautiful. And I like this PR stuff when we travel from festival to festival, and we do the debates with the viewers, and they ask, and we complete each other. So I think it's beautiful. Yeah.
1: What about the visual side of the film? How did you put it together? You have quite a bit of archival material.
2: Well, I wanted the movie to be playful, a little bit like dreaming. I wanted to use all the mediums that we had, like father's photographies, diapositives, VHS, old black and white 16mm movies, 8mm movies, everything that I could find. And also audio records where I am with my father, because I liked the atmosphere and the emotion of it. The first idea was that I will make this movie just from this stuff. But when I started to talk with the people, I liked what they had in their eyes and face when they were talking about father. And yeah, we use also talking heads, but in the end, I'm very happy for that, because there are emotions.
0: With that episode of Prague Talk featuring Esther Geislerova, we've reached the end of today's program here on Radio Prague International. For more news, features, interviews, photos, and videos from Czechia, visit our website at www.radio.cz. 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From me, Sierra Krieger-Wolf, thank you for listening, and have a beautiful rest of your day.

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1: Hello and welcome. I'm Sierra Kriegerwolf, and you're listening to Czechia in 30 Minutes, the show where we give you a rundown of what's recently been happening in the country in just half an hour. Coming up on today's show, the totally fresh documentary If Pigeons Turn to Gold was chosen as the Czech submission for the Oscars. Czech scientists launch an international project to save a critically endangered glacial plant, and later, Esther Geislerová discusses the revealing documentary that she has made about her accomplished but troubled late father. All that and more, but first, Romana Greitzerova with the news.
0: News.
2: Czech agriculture is expected to lose around 20 billion Czech crowns in revenue this year, said Jan Doležal, president of the Czech Agrarian Chamber, at the opening of the Zemně živitelka agricultural trade fair. In crop production, the decline will be caused mainly by this year's lower harvest, considered to be the worst in the past 15 years. The state is prepared to help farmers deal with the impacts of climate change, Agriculture Minister Martin Šebestián said at the opening of the fair. According to Prime Minister Andrej Babiš, shops full of food cannot be taken for granted in the future as they are today. He also thanked farmers for their work. The Czech Republic should spend slightly more than 2% of its GDP on defense next year. Otherwise, given the commitments made at the Hague summit, a shortfall in defense spending would emerge in subsequent years leading up to 2035. President Petr Pavel told journalists this today during a visit to companies in Nové Město na Moravě. Defense Minister Jaromír Zuna said after Wednesday's meeting with Finance Minister Alena Schillerová that the Defense Ministry plans to allocate 2% of GDP to defense spending next year. He said this would fulfill the Czech Republic's NATO commitment. The finance ministry today downgraded its forecast for the country's economic growth this year to 1.9% in its new economic outlook. In its previous forecast in April, it expected GDP to grow by 2.1% this year. The downgrade is due to the impact of the ongoing conflict in the Middle East. For next year, the ministry maintained its forecast of 2.4% economic growth. The ministry expects average inflation to reach 2.2% this year, which is 0.3 percentage points lower than its April forecast. According to the ministry, slower growth in consumer prices is being driven by the transfer of renewable energy payments to the state budget, lower food prices, and a stronger Czech crown. Next year, the ministry expects inflation to accelerate to 2.7%. Education Minister Robert Plaga wants teacher salaries to return to 130% of the average wage. In the coming years, he would like teacher salaries to increase by 6 or 7% annually. A key priority for him will be ensuring that the government's policy program is fulfilled by 2029, promising a starting teacher salary of 50,000 Czech crowns and an average salary of 75,000 Czech crowns. Critics among senators say the controversial coalition amendment to the Building Act favors developers at the expense of other rights and interests. They argue that its focus of decision-making on construction permits makes it prone to corruption, poorly conceived, and a step backward that could actually prolong the building approval process. Senators made these comments today following a speech by Regional Development Minister Zuzana Mrazová, who presented the amendment as a way to speed up the approval of construction projects. The Senate began discussing the controversial amendment to the Building Act this morning. A lengthy debate is expected, after which the upper chamber will likely reject the amendment in line with recommendations from three Senate committees. An exhibition dedicated to samizdat literature illicitly produced in communist Czechoslovakia has been launched in Germany's Frankfurt, where Czechia will be guest of honor at the city's prestigious book fair in October. Martin Krafel, director of the Czech Literary Center, said the exhibition took into account the fact that visitors will include people from the former West Germany, where people would be less familiar with the concept of samizdat than in ex East Germany. The exhibition is running at Frankfurt's Museum of Communication. And now let's look at the weather. Tomorrow the weather is going to be cloudy with occasional rains. The highest daytime temperatures will range from 22 degrees Celsius to 26 degrees Celsius and up to 28 degrees Celsius in Moravia.
1: If Pigeons Turn to Gold has been selected as Czechia's submission for the Best International Film at the 2027 Academy Awards. A raw and inventive documentary, it explores addiction in director Pepa Lubajatski's own immediate family. But can such a film have a chance at the Oscars? Ian Willoughby has a story.
3: Addiction has destroyed my life. Addiction has destroyed my life.
4: A trailer for If Pigeons Turn to Gold, which has been selected by the Czech Film and TV Academy as the country's submission for the Oscars next year. The documentary was directed, written, and co-edited by Pepa Lubajatski, who also did a lot of the camera work, including on a mobile phone. The raw film is centered on the sometimes shocking impact that addiction has had on close members of the director's own family. I wanted to break the stigma surrounding addiction and life on the streets. It also involved some anger at the system because my cousin lost both his legs after he didn't receive prompt hospital care. I also experienced police violence against people on the streets, including my own brother. I wanted to get all of this out of me, but I never imagined that this would become a major film. Wojciech Rinda is a film critic. I asked him what made If Pigeons Turn to Gold special and what its actual Oscar chances might be.
5: I think that one of the main qualities is what Pepa Lubajatski, the director, describes herself as a brutal honesty. It's the approach of really letting it all go and being as honest as possible about herself, about her family, about her relationships and about addiction. So that's one of the things. And the other one is, at least for me, the totally free-form structure or approach that she uses. She uses everything from handheld camera to AI to stylized pigeons talking. So that's what makes it totally fresh and almost intoxicating.
4: How do you view the fact that the Czech Academy has selected this film as the country's submission for the Oscar?
5: Well, to be brutally honest myself, I think they finally realized that films about famous Czech personalities and World War II don't have as big an impact outside of Czech Republic as they thought. So this is the second year in a row that they chose a documentary after I'm Not Everything I Want to Be about the photographer Libuše Arcoviakova. And I think it's a wise move because these films are, for the lack of a better word, not as academic. They are very fresh, very personal. They have a universal appeal, in my opinion.
4: But still, it is a highly unconventional documentary. Do you honestly believe that the voters in Hollywood and the Academy in Hollywood would somehow select this film as a nominee for Best International Film?
5: On the one hand, I think it's very brutal and very intense for Oscar Academy. But on the other hand, it has already won the Best Documentary Award at Berlinale. So I think that could open some doors. And I think the originality of the movie is something that could help it in the eyes of Oscar Academy.
1: Thank you, Ian Willoughby, for that report. Czech scientists have launched an international project to save the critically endangered Geranium cyanoides, a plant that is considered to be a remnant of the Ice Age. It can still be found in a few remaining locations in the Czech Republic and Germany, and is still present in Ukraine. Botanists from all three countries are collaborating on the project called Life for Geranium. Danielle Lazarova has more.
6: The critically endangered Geranium cyanoides is a flower with purplish-pink blooms resembling cornflowers or small thistles, with woolly silver-gray leaf undersides, Commonly known as sanguinea, this rare perennial plant is considered a glacial and post-glacial relic in Central Europe. It migrated to the region during the Ice Age in cold steppe environments, leaving isolated populations in river valleys and sandy dunes as the climate warmed. It has largely disappeared from this territory due to ongoing climate change and inappropriate land management. According to Hanna Pankova of the Institute of Botany of the Czech Academy of Sciences, today Central European occurrences are rare, with isolated incidences only in Germany and the Czech Republic.
7: U nás v České republice v současné době je znám pouze ze dvou lokalit.
8: In the Czech Republic, you will only find the gerenia in two locations, in protected areas along the River Elbe. Previously, its incidence was reported at around 40 sites. Now there are literally just a few dozen of these plants left. Mostly this is due to agricultural practices and the expansion of human habitation.
6: An international team of experts from Czechia, Germany and Ukraine aims to reintroduce the plant to 7 sites in the Czech Republic and 22 in Germany, mainly in the Elbe lowlands and Saxony-Anhalt. The effort will require 10 years of intensive work and will involve restoring and protecting the plant's natural environment in the selected areas. Experts plan to restore a rare sand dune habitat, removing shrubs and invasive species, introducing regular grazing, and strip away turf to create bare sandy areas without vegetation. Karel Kříš of the Czech Union for Nature Conservation, which will also be involved in the effort, says it will need to be preceded by extensive research into genetics.
9: Cynokvěty u nás prakticky vyhynulý a my musíme nejdříve zjistit.
8: The gerenia has practically been wiped out of this country, so we first need to establish through genetic analyses whether it would be suitable to bring populations here from Germany, possibly from Ukraine, and which ones, or perhaps a mixture. We still don't know. Once the genetic analyses have been completed, the plan is to cultivate the plants and return them to their original habitats.
6: The 10-year project also aims to support pollinating insects and involve the public through citizen science and educational activities, the Institute of Botany said in a press release.
8: That was Danielle Lazarova.

0: Esther Geislerova is less well known than her movie star sibling Anna Geislerova, but the younger Geislerova sister has made a lot of waves recently with a new documentary about their late father, and she is Ian Willoughby's guest now in this edition of Prague Talk.
1: Artist and actress Esther Geislerova has spent much of 2026 introducing people to the story of her late father, Petr Geisler. This began with an exhibition dedicated to the journalist and Japan expert at Prague's Dux Art Space, and more recently has centered on her documentary A Pint of Ink, which premiered at the Karlovy Vary Film Festival. The film was produced by the director's sister, Anna Geislerova, one of Czechia's most famous actresses. And ahead of the recent cinema release of the documentary, I spoke to Esther Geislerova at our studios here in Prague. First, you had an exhibition at Dux, at the Dux Center for Contemporary Art, about your father. More recently, you brought out a documentary about your dad. Which came first, and what was the motivation for those two projects?
2: And also there was a book in the middle of these two forms. I think that first came the need to understand my father and to spend more time with him somehow. And a few years after he passed away, I was meeting his friends and colleagues, and they were sharing beautiful stories about him, and I started collecting them. And the exhibition was like originally supposed to take place in different galleries around three times, in fact, but each time it somehow didn't came to the realization, so it was like gone. And but in the end, I'm very grateful for that, because we had the chance to have it in a docks. But the exhibition was focused on his calligraphy, his photos, his art. But I felt that it's not enough, that I would like to share more about who he was, something about also our life, like as a children, and to share this feeling. So whenever I was speaking with his friends, I saw who he was in their faces, and that was interesting for me, and more than just his work.
1: And in doing the documentary, what do you feel like you learned about your father, Petr Geisler?
2: I learned a lot, like during the process, about myself as well, but I learned that people are like always, and the parents especially, more complex than just how we know them from our childhood. I already knew that he was like an exceptional Japanologist, journalist, calligrapher. But through the process, I also discovered how deeply he had influenced some people, that he was a good friend for many people, and that like these people who are complex, they can be like vulnerable and inspiring in one.
1: At the same time,
2: yeah.
1: The film shows your dad as a charismatic guy, intelligent, handsome, successful, but also we see some kind of negative aspects of his personality. Was there anything about him that you were nervous about showing or making public mm-hmm. in the documentary?
2: I knew that there was some sensitive stuff, and it wasn't a secret in our family. I knew who he was, but when I went through the secret police files, I was nervous a little bit what I will find out. But after a while, it was quite boring, because he was mostly, according to the files, helping Japanese journalists to translate the documents connected with their like press accreditation and CVs. And I never wanted to make some like tribute, because, you know, the alcohol was one in hand with our father. It was something very close to him, and it wouldn't make sense to put it out of his story.
1: And just to explain about the secret police, he was forced to collaborate with them, was that it?
2: Forced, it was like necessary to cooperate with them when you were working with the foreign newspapers. So it was like podminka.
1: A condition of doing the work.
2: Yes, it was the condition. And this was also interesting part for me because I found out that a lot of people have in families somebody who was somehow cooperating, but they didn't make any good or bad things. They were in this like shadow layer of communism.
1: And in general, were you at all concerned or worried about showing too much from your family's intimate life from inside the Geisler family?
2: Yeah, a little bit, but I'm quite used to it, like from my childhood to like be the gatekeeper. And but I have to say that I have amazing family that from early on they made it clear that they respected my perspective, and that was wonderful, and I'm very thankful for them because it's not like they had to trust me a lot.
1: What about your mother? Sorry to interrupt you, but did she mind that you showed quite a bit about her personal life and what happened to her marriage?
2: Our mother, she's incredibly brave as always, and she was in the movie, and that is simply who she is and how she speaks, and normally she may use slightly more dirty language, but just a little bit, but it's sweet. And I think she understood that the film was about trying to understand the past, and she was open. And because of that, we have these very strong parts of the movie. But I know she's able to do it because I was working with her like 20 years ago on my like school project. And we were talking about love and relationships. And she was also open back then.
1: And she comes across as a wonderful woman in the film. Your dad gave you kids a lot of freedom. But people often say that kids don't really want freedom. What they really, really deeply want is order, routine, rules. Looking back, do you ever think that you and your siblings would have liked to have a dad who imposed more order on their lives?
2: I think like both of our parents gave us enormous freedom. And as children, we loved it. But also, I have to say that I have like different memories than Anna and Lenka, because our age gap 8 and 9 years. So I didn't felt like there was no rules, because I was mostly with my mom, and I had to do my stuff and go to school. And after school, I had many after school activities, and I loved to do them. But I think this is just this feeling that I felt from our parents, that like we trust you in what you want to do, like find what you want. And I think this is nice thing to give to any children. Like it also takes a lot of courage and a lot of fear somehow. I also find out this very hard with my kids, but I believe in them. I believe that they will find what they love and they will do it.
1: And having had those kind of parents yourself, has that influenced how you parent? Do you parent in a way like them or completely differently?
2: I think you naturally, because I was a young parent, I was 21 when my twins, boy and girl, were born. And I naturally went into the past, and I think I did things that I think that my mom would do, like when they were small. But also, maybe as you know, when children grow up, you like recall your memories, like what were my parents like old when, I don't know, I was 5, and what were they doing? And this was also a process with my father, that I was more thinking about him when I was older. I think we can all take the best from our parents, and do it better. But every person, every parent, we are like, that's what I say to my kids, we do mistakes. And it's just important what we will do in these mistakes after.
1: Also, everybody says that getting older is when you realize, hey, my parents were people too.
2: Yeah. Yes, that's could be like a short sentence how to describe our movie.
1: Your dad basically drank himself to death and you were around that. Did that affect your own attitude to drinking?
2: I think when I was a kid, it was more the fact that he left us than the alcohol, because I was small and I didn't think about his drinking. But later, yes, especially his latest years before he died. And alcohol left mark on our family, so I have a great deal of respect for alcohol. But I also like alcohol that much that I don't want to put it out of my life. I don't like the feeling that something controls me. And I know how to take care of myself. Maybe we also do like 3 months out of alcohol every year. And I have this differently than my father. When I have feeling that I don't feel good in every different part of taking care of myself, I do something for the feeling that I will feel better or get healthy.
1: Your sister Anna was the producer of the film, and she's also in it, as are the rest of your family. Getting to work on such a kind of family project is something that almost no families ever have, to have this big thing you do together. How did you find doing that?
2: I think it's beautiful, and it's like challenging, because you know, we were sometimes filmmakers that had this idea to make this beautiful film, but sometimes we're just sisters or daughters. Anna was on this project like as producers do, on the beginning and on the end. She wasn't there like with me every day by day, you know. And I worked with the pauses, because I was working also on a different project. But for me, it was touching that I saw like she respect me, which is also for every youngest person in the family like relief. And also we had fun, and it's beautiful, and I like this PR stuff when we travel from festival to festival and we do the debates with the viewers and they ask and we complete each other. So I think it's beautiful.
1: What about the visual side of the film? How did you put it together? You have quite a bit of archival material.
2: Well, I wanted the movie to be playful, a little bit like dreaming. I wanted to use all the mediums that we had, like father's photographs, diapositives, VHS, old black and white 16mm movies, 8mm movies, everything that I could find. And also audio records where I am with my father, because I liked the atmosphere and the emotion of it. The first idea was that I will make this movie just from this stuff. But when I started to talk with the people, I liked what they had in their eyes and face when they were talking about father. And yeah, we use also talking heads, but in the end, I'm very happy for that, because there are emotions.
0: With that episode of Prague Talk featuring Esther Geislerova, we've reached the end of today's program here on Radio Prague International. For more news, features, interviews, photos, and videos from Czechia, visit our website at www.radio.cz. 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From me, Sierra Krieger-Wolf, thank you for listening and have a beautiful rest of your day.

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1: Hello and welcome. I'm Sierra Kriegerwolf, and you're listening to Czechia in 30 Minutes, the show where we give you a rundown of what's recently been happening in the country in just half an hour. Coming up on today's show, the totally fresh documentary If Pigeons Turn to Gold was chosen as the Czech submission for the Oscars. Czech scientists launch an international project to save a critically endangered glacial plant, and later, Esther Geislerova discusses the revealing documentary that she has made about her accomplished but troubled late father. All that and more, but first, Romana Geislerova with the news.
0: News.
2: Czech agriculture is expected to lose around 20 billion Czech crowns in revenue this year, said Jan Doležal, president of the Czech Agrarian Chamber, at the opening of the Zemně živitelka agricultural trade fair. In crop production, the decline will be caused mainly by this year's lower harvest, considered to be the worst in the past 15 years. The state is prepared to help farmers deal with the impacts of climate change, Agriculture Minister Martin Šebestián said at the opening of the fair. According to Prime Minister Andrej Babiš, shops full of food cannot be taken for granted in the future as they are today. He also thanked farmers for their work. The Czech Republic should spend slightly more than 2% of its GDP on defense next year. Otherwise, given the commitments made at the Hague summit, a shortfall in defense spending would emerge in subsequent years leading up to 2035. President Petr Pavel told journalists this today during a visit to companies in Nové Město na Moravě. Defense Minister Jaromír Zuna said after Wednesday's meeting with Finance Minister Alena Schillerová that the Defense Ministry plans to allocate 2% of GDP to defense spending next year. He said this would fulfill the Czech Republic's NATO commitment. The finance ministry today downgraded its forecast for the country's economic growth this year to 1.9% in its new economic outlook. In its previous forecast in April, it expected GDP to grow by 2.1% this year. The downgrade is due to the impact of the ongoing conflict in the Middle East. For next year, the ministry maintained its forecast of 2.4% economic growth. The ministry expects average inflation to reach 2.2% this year, which is 0.3 percentage points lower than its April forecast. According to the ministry, slower growth in consumer prices is being driven by the transfer of renewable energy payments to the state budget, lower food prices, and a stronger Czech crown. Next year, the ministry expects inflation to accelerate to 2.7%. Education Minister Robert Plaga wants teacher salaries to return to 130% of the average wage. In the coming years, he would like teacher salaries to increase by 6 or 7% annually. A key priority for him will be ensuring that the government's policy program is fulfilled by 2029, promising a starting teacher salary of 50,000 Czech crowns and an average salary of 75,000 Czech crowns. Critics among senators say the controversial coalition amendment to the Building Act favors developers at the expense of other rights and interests. They argue that its focus of decision-making on construction permits makes it prone to corruption, poorly conceived, and a step backward that could actually prolong the building approval process. Senators made these comments today following a speech by Regional Development Minister Zuzana Mrazova, who presented the amendment as a way to speed up the approval of construction projects. The Senate began discussing the controversial amendment to the Building Act this morning. A lengthy debate is expected, after which the upper chamber will likely reject the amendment in line with recommendations from three Senate committees. An exhibition dedicated to samizdat literature illicitly produced in communist Czechoslovakia has been launched in Germany's Frankfurt, where Czechia will be guest of honor at the city's prestigious book fair in October. Martin Krafel, director of the Czech Literary Center, said the exhibition took into account the fact that visitors will include people from the former West Germany, where people would be less familiar with the concept of samizdat than in ex East Germany. The exhibition is running at Frankfurt's Museum of Communication. And now let's look at the weather. Tomorrow the weather is going to be cloudy with occasional rains. The highest daytime temperatures will range from 22 degrees Celsius to 26 degrees Celsius and up to 28 degrees Celsius in Moravia.
1: If Pigeons Turn to Gold has been selected as Czechia's submission for the Best International Film at the 2027 Academy Awards. A raw and inventive documentary, it explores addiction in director Pepa Lubajatsky's own immediate family. But can such a film have a chance at the Oscars? Ian Willoughby has a story.
3: Addiction has destroyed my life. Addiction has destroyed my life.
4: A trailer for If Pigeons Turn to Gold, which has been selected by the Czech Film and TV Academy as the country's submission for the Oscars next year. The documentary was directed, written, and co-edited by Pepa Lubajatsky, who also did a lot of the camera work, including on a mobile phone. The raw film is centered on the sometimes shocking impact that addiction has had on close members of the director's own family. I wanted to break the stigma surrounding addiction and life on the streets. It also involved some anger at the system because my cousin lost both his legs after he didn't receive prompt hospital care. I also experienced police violence against people on the streets, including my own brother. I wanted to get all of this out of me, but I never imagined that this would become a major film. Wojciech Rinda is a film critic. I asked him what made If Pigeons Turn to Gold special and what its actual Oscar chances might be.
5: I think that one of the main qualities is what Pepa Lubajatsky, the director, describes herself as a brutal honesty. It's the approach of really letting it all go and being as honest as possible about herself, about her family, about her relationships and about addiction. So that's one of the things. And the other one is, at least for me, the totally free-form structure or approach that she uses. She uses everything from handheld camera to AI to stylized pigeons talking. So that's what makes it totally fresh and almost intoxicating.
4: How do you view the fact that the Czech Academy has selected this film as the country's submission for the Oscar?
5: Myself, I think they finally realized that films about famous Czech personalities and World War II don't have as big an impact outside of Czech Republic as they thought. So this is the second year in a row that they chose a documentary after I'm Not Everything I Want to Be about the photographer Libuše Soviakova. And I think it's a wise move because these films are, for the lack of a better word, not as academic. They are very fresh, very personal. They have a universal appeal, in my opinion.
4: But still, it is a highly unconventional documentary. Do you honestly believe that the voters in Hollywood and the Academy in Hollywood would somehow select this film as a nominee for Best International Film?
5: On the one hand, I think it's very brutal and very intense for Oscar Academy, but on the other hand, it has already won the Best Documentary Award at Berlinale, so I think that could open some doors, and I think the originality of the movie is something that could help it in the eyes of Oscar Academy.
1: Thank you, Ian Willoughby, for that report. Czech scientists have launched an international project to save the critically endangered Geranium cyanoides, a plant that is considered to be a remnant of the Ice Age. It can still be found in a few remaining locations in the Czech Republic and Germany, and is still present in Ukraine. Botanists from all three countries are collaborating on the project called Life for Geranium. Danielle Lazarova has more.
6: The critically endangered Geranium cyanoides is a flower with purplish-pink blooms resembling cornflowers or small thistles, with woolly silver-gray leaf undersides, Commonly known as sanguinea, this rare perennial plant is considered a glacial and post-glacial relic in Central Europe. It migrated to the region during the Ice Age in cold steppe environments, leaving isolated populations in river valleys and sandy dunes as the climate warmed. It has largely disappeared from this territory due to ongoing climate change and inappropriate land management. According to Hanna Pankova of the Institute of Botany of the Czech Academy of Sciences, today Central European occurrences are rare, with isolated incidences only in Germany and the Czech Republic.
7: U nás v České republice v současné době je znám pouze ze dvou lokalit.
8: In the Czech Republic, you will only find the gerenia in two locations, in protected areas along the River Elbe. Previously, its incidence was reported at around 40 sites. Now there are literally just a few dozen of these plants left. Mostly this is due to agricultural practices and the expansion of human habitation.
6: An international team of experts from Czechia, Germany and Ukraine aims to reintroduce the plant to 7 sites in the Czech Republic and 22 in Germany, mainly in the Elbe lowlands and Saxony-Anhalt. The effort will require 10 years of intensive work and will involve restoring and protecting the plant's natural environment in the selected areas. Experts plan to restore a rare sand dune habitat, removing shrubs and invasive species, introducing regular grazing, and strip away turf to create bare sandy areas without vegetation. Karel Kříš of the Czech Union for Nature Conservation, which will also be involved in the effort, says it will need to be preceded by extensive research into genetics.
8: The gerenia has practically been wiped out of this country, so we first need to establish through genetic analyses whether it would be suitable to bring populations here from Germany, possibly from Ukraine, and which ones, or perhaps a mixture. We still don't know. Once the genetic analyses have been completed, the plan is to cultivate the plants and return them to their original habitats.
6: The 10-year project also aims to support pollinating insects and involve the public through citizen science and educational activities, the Institute of Botany said in a press release.
8: That was Danielle Lazarova.

0: Esther Geislerova is less well known than her movie star sibling Anna Geislerova, but the younger Geislerova sister has made a lot of waves recently with a new documentary about their late father, and she is Ian Willoughby's guest now in this edition of Prague Talk.
1: Artist and actress Esther Geislerova has spent much of 2026 introducing people to the story of her late father, Petr Geisler. This began with an exhibition dedicated to the journalist and Japan expert at Prague's Dux Art Space, and more recently has centered on her documentary A Pint of Ink, which premiered at the Karlovy Vary Film Festival. The film was produced by the director's sister, Anna Geislerova, one of Czechia's most famous actresses. And ahead of the recent cinema release of the documentary, I spoke to Esther Geislerova at our studios here in Prague. First, you had an exhibition at Dux, at the Dux Center for Contemporary Art, about your father. More recently, you brought out a documentary about your dad. Which came first, and what was the motivation for those two projects?
2: And also, there was a book in the middle of these two forms. I think that first came the need to understand my father and to spend more time with him somehow. And a few years after he passed away, I was meeting his friends and colleagues, and they were sharing beautiful stories about him, and I started collecting them. And the exhibition was like originally supposed to take place in a different galleries around three times. In fact, but each time it somehow didn't came to the realization, so it was like gone. And but in the end, I'm very grateful for that, because we had the chance to have it in a docks. But the exhibition was focused on his calligraphy, his photos, his art. But I felt that it's not enough, that I would like to share more about who he was, something about also our life, like as a children, and to share this feeling. So whenever I was speaking with his friends, I saw who he was in their faces, and that was interesting for me, and more than just his work.
1: And in doing the documentary, what do you feel like you learned about your father, Petr Geisler?
2: I learned a lot, like during the process, about myself as well. But I learned that people are like always, and the parents especially, more complex than just how we know them from our childhood. I already knew that he was like an exceptional Japanologist, journalist, calligrapher. But through the process, I also discovered how deeply he had influenced some people, that he was a good friend for many people, and that like these people who are complex, they can be like vulnerable and inspiring in one
1: At the same time,
2: yeah.
1: The film shows your dad as a charismatic guy, intelligent, handsome, successful. But also we see some kind of negative aspects of his personality. Was there anything about him that you were nervous about showing or making public mm-hmm. in the documentary?
2: I knew that there was some sensitive stuff, and it wasn't a secret in our family. I knew who he was, but when I went through the secret police files, I was nervous a little bit what I will find out. But after a while, it was quite boring, because he was mostly, according to the files, helping Japanese journalists to translate the documents connected with their like press accreditation and CVs. And I never wanted to make some like tribute, because, you know, the alcohol was one in hand with our father. It was something very close to him, and it wouldn't make sense to put it out of his story.
1: And just to explain about the secret police, he was forced to collaborate with them, was that it?
2: Forced, it was like necessary to cooperate with them when you were working with the foreign newspapers. So it was like a podminka.
1: A condition of doing the work.
2: Yes, it was the condition. And this was also interesting part for me because I found out that a lot of people have in families somebody who was somehow cooperating, but they didn't make any good or bad things. They were in this like shadow layer of communism.
1: And in general, were you at all concerned or worried about showing too much from your family's intimate life from inside the Geisler family?
2: Yeah, a little bit, but I'm quite used to it, like from my childhood to like be the gatekeeper. And but I have to say that I have amazing family that from early on they made it clear that they respected my perspective, and that was wonderful, and I'm very thankful for them because it's not like they had to trust me a lot.
1: What about your mother? Sorry to interrupt you, but did she mind that you showed quite a bit about her personal life and what happened to her marriage?
2: Our mother, she's incredibly brave as always, and she was in the movie, and that is simply who she is and how she speaks, and normally she may use slightly more dirty language, but just a little bit, but it's sweet. And I think she understood that the film was about trying to understand the past, and she was open. And because of that, we have these very strong parts of the movie. But I know she's able to do it because I was working with her like 20 years ago on my like school project. And we were talking about love and relationships. And she was also open back then.
1: And she comes across as a wonderful woman in the film. Your dad gave you kids a lot of freedom. But people often say that kids don't really want freedom. What they really, really deeply want is order, routine, rules. Looking back, do you ever think that you and your siblings would have liked to have a dad who imposed more order on their lives?
2: I think like both of our parents gave us enormous freedom. And as children, we loved it. But also, I have to say that I have like different memories than Anna and Lenka because our age gap 8 and 9 years. So I didn't felt like there was no rules because I was mostly with my mom, and I had to do my stuff and go to school, and after school I had many after school activities and I loved to do them. But I think this is just this feeling that I felt from our parents, that like we trust you in what you want to do, like find what you want. And I think this is nice thing to give to any children. Like it also takes a lot of courage and a lot of fear somehow. I also find out this very hard with my kids, but I believe in them. I believe that they will find what they love and they will do it.
1: And having had those kind of parents yourself, has that influenced how you parent? Do you parent in a way like them or completely differently?
2: I think you naturally, because I was a young parent, I was 21 when my twins, boy and girl, were born. And I naturally went into the past, and I think I did things that I think that my mom would do, like when they were small. But also, maybe as you know, when children grow up, you like recall your memories, like what were my parents like old when, I don't know, I was 5, and what were they doing? And this was also a process with my father, that I was more thinking about him when I was older. I think we can all take the best from our parents and do it better. But every person, every parent, we are like, that's what I say to my kids. We do mistakes, and it's just important what we will do in these mistakes after.
1: Also, everybody says that getting older is when you realize, hey, my parents were people too.
2: Yeah. Yes, that's could be like a short sentence how to describe our movie.
1: Your dad basically drank himself to death and you were around that. Did that affect your own attitude to drinking?
2: I think when I was a kid, it was more the fact that he left us than the alcohol, because I was small and I didn't think about his drinking. But later, yes, especially his latest years before he died. And alcohol left mark on our family, so I have a great deal of respect for alcohol. But I also like alcohol that much that I don't want to put it out of my life. I don't like the feeling that something controls me. And I know how to take care of myself. Maybe we also do like 3 months out of alcohol every year. And I have this differently than my father. When I have feeling that I don't feel good in every different part of taking care of myself, I do something for the feeling that I will feel better or get healthy.
1: Your sister Anna was the producer of the film, and she's also in it, as are the rest of your family. Getting to work on such a kind of family project is something that almost no families ever have, to have this big thing you do together. How did you find doing that?
2: I think it's beautiful, and it's like challenging, because you know, we were sometimes filmmakers that had this idea to make this beautiful film, but sometimes we're just sisters or daughters. Anna was on this project like as producers do on the beginning and on the end. She wasn't there like with me every day by day, you know, and I worked with the pauses because I was working also on a different project. But for me, it was touching that I saw like she respect me, which is also for every youngest person in the family like relief. And also we had fun, and it's beautiful, and I like this PR stuff when we travel from festival to festival and we do the debates with the viewers and they ask and we complete each other. So I think it's beautiful.
1: What about the visual side of the film? How did you put it together? You have quite a bit of archival material.
2: Well, I wanted the movie to be playful, a little bit like dreaming. I wanted to use all the mediums that we had, like father's photographies, diapositives, VHS, old black and white 16mm movies, 8mm movies, everything that I could find. And also audio records where I am with my father, because I liked the atmosphere and the emotion of it. The first idea was that I will make this movie just from this stuff. But when I started to talk with the people, I liked what they had in their eyes and face when they were talking about father. And yeah, we use also talking heads, but in the end, I'm very happy for that because there are emotions.
0: With that episode of Prague Talk featuring Esther Geislerova, we've reached the end of today's program here on Radio Prague International. 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
1: Hello and welcome. I'm Sierra Kriegerwolf, and you're listening to Czechia in 30 Minutes, the show where we give you a rundown of what's recently been happening in the country in just half an hour. Coming up on today's show, the totally fresh documentary If Pigeons Turn to Gold was chosen as the Czech submission for the Oscars. Czech scientists launch an international project to save a critically endangered glacial plant, and later, Esther Geislerova discusses the revealing documentary that she has made about her accomplished but troubled late father. All that and more, but first, Romana Geislerova with the news.
0: News.
2: Czech agriculture is expected to lose around 20 billion Czech crowns in revenue this year, said Jan Doležal, president of the Czech Agrarian Chamber, at the opening of the Zemně živitelka agricultural trade fair. In crop production, the decline will be caused mainly by this year's lower harvest, considered to be the worst in the past 15 years. The state is prepared to help farmers deal with the impacts of climate change, Agriculture Minister Martin Šebestián said at the opening of the fair. According to Prime Minister Andrej Babiš, shops full of food cannot be taken for granted in the future as they are today. He also thanked farmers for their work. The Czech Republic should spend slightly more than 2% of its GDP on defense next year. Otherwise, given the commitments made at the Hague summit, a shortfall in defense spending would emerge in subsequent years leading up to 2035. President Petr Pavel told journalists this today during a visit to companies in Nové Město na Moravě. Defense Minister Jaromír Zuna said after Wednesday's meeting with Finance Minister Alena Schillerová that the Defense Ministry plans to allocate 2% of GDP to defense spending next year. He said this would fulfill the Czech Republic's NATO commitment. The finance ministry today downgraded its forecast for the country's economic growth this year to 1.9% in its new economic outlook. In its previous forecast in April, it expected GDP to grow by 2.1% this year. The downgrade is due to the impact of the ongoing conflict in the Middle East. For next year, the ministry maintained its forecast of 2.4% economic growth. The ministry expects average inflation to reach 2.2% this year, which is 0.3 percentage points lower than its April forecast. According to the ministry, slower growth in consumer prices is being driven by the transfer of renewable energy payments to the state budget, lower food prices, and a stronger Czech crown. Next year, the ministry expects inflation to accelerate to 2.7%. Education Minister Robert Plaga wants teacher salaries to return to 130% of the average wage. In the coming years, he would like teacher salaries to increase by 6 or 7% annually. A key priority for him will be ensuring that the government's policy program is fulfilled by 2029, promising a starting teacher salary of 50,000 Czech crowns and an average salary of 75,000 Czech crowns. Critics among senators say the controversial coalition amendment to the Building Act favors developers at the expense of other rights and interests. They argue that its focus of decision-making on construction permits makes it prone to corruption, poorly conceived, and a step backward that could actually prolong the building approval process. Senators made these comments today following a speech by Regional Development Minister Zuzana Mrazova, who presented the amendment as a way to speed up the approval of construction projects. The Senate began discussing the controversial amendment to the Building Act this morning. A lengthy debate is expected, after which the upper chamber will likely reject the amendment in line with recommendations from three Senate committees. An exhibition dedicated to samizdat literature illicitly produced in communist Czechoslovakia has been launched in Germany's Frankfurt, where Czechia will be guest of honor at the city's prestigious book fair in October. Martin Krafel, director of the Czech Literary Center, said the exhibition took into account the fact that visitors will include people from the former West Germany, where people would be less familiar with the concept of samizdat than in East Germany. The exhibition is running at Frankfurt's Museum of Communication. And now let's look at the weather. Tomorrow the weather is going to be cloudy with occasional rains. The highest daytime temperatures will range from 22 degrees Celsius to 26 degrees Celsius and up to 28 degrees Celsius in Moravia.
1: If Pigeons Turn to Gold has been selected as Czechia's submission for the Best International Film at the 2027 Academy Awards. A raw and inventive documentary, it explores addiction in director Pepa Lubajatsky's own immediate family. But can such a film have a chance at the Oscars? Ian Willoughby has a story.
3: Addiction has destroyed my life. Addiction has destroyed my life.
4: A trailer for If Pigeons Turn to Gold, which has been selected by the Czech Film and TV Academy as the country's submission for the Oscars next year. The documentary was directed, written, and co-edited by Pepa Lubajatsky, who also did a lot of the camera work, including on a mobile phone. The raw film is centered on the sometimes shocking impact that addiction has had on close members of the director's own family. I wanted to break the stigma surrounding addiction and life on the streets. It also involved some anger at the system because my cousin lost both his legs after he didn't receive prompt hospital care. I also experienced police violence against people on the streets, including my own brother. I wanted to get all of this out of me, but I never imagined that this would become a major film. Wojciech Rinda is a film critic. I asked him what made If Pigeons Turn to Gold special and what its actual Oscar chances might be.
5: I think that one of the main qualities is what Pepa Lubajatsky, the director, describes herself as a brutal honesty. It's the approach of really letting it all go and being as honest as possible about herself, about her family, about her relationships and about addiction. So that's one of the things. And the other one is, at least for me, the totally free-form structure or approach that she uses. She uses everything from handheld camera to AI to stylized pigeons talking. So that's what makes it totally fresh and almost intoxicating.
4: How do you view the fact that the Czech Academy has selected this film as the country's submission for the Oscar?
5: Well, to be brutally honest myself, I think they finally realized that films about famous Czech personalities and World War II don't have as big an impact outside of Czech Republic as they thought. So this is the second year in a row that they chose a documentary after I'm Not Everything I Want to Be about the photographer Libuše Arcoviakova. And I think it's a wise move because these films are, for the lack of a better word, not as academic. They are very fresh, very personal. They have a universal appeal, in my opinion.
4: But still, it is a highly unconventional documentary. Do you honestly believe that the voters in Hollywood and the Academy in Hollywood would somehow select this film as a nominee for Best International Film?
5: On the one hand, I think it's very brutal and very intense for Oscar Academy, but on the other hand, it has already won the Best Documentary Award at Berlinale, so I think that could open some doors, and I think the originality of the movie is something that could help it in the eyes of Oscar Academy.
1: Thank you, Ian Willoughby, for that report. Czech scientists have launched an international project to save the critically endangered Geranium cyanoides, a plant that is considered to be a remnant of the Ice Age. It can still be found in a few remaining locations in the Czech Republic and Germany, and is still present in Ukraine. Botanists from all three countries are collaborating on the project called Life for Geranium. Danielle Lazarova has more.
6: The critically endangered Geranium cyanoides is a flower with purplish-pink blooms resembling cornflowers or small thistles, with woolly silver-gray leaf undersides, Commonly known as sanjurinea, this rare perennial plant is considered a glacial and post-glacial relic in Central Europe. It migrated to the region during the Ice Age in cold steppe environments, leaving isolated populations in river valleys and sandy dunes as the climate warmed. It has largely disappeared from this territory due to ongoing climate change and inappropriate land management. According to Hanna Pankova of the Institute of Botany of the Czech Academy of Sciences, today Central European occurrences are rare, with isolated incidences only in Germany and the Czech Republic.
7: U nás v České republice v současné době je znám pouze ze dvou lokalit.
8: In the Czech Republic, you will only find the Jurinea in two locations, in protected areas along the River Elbe. Previously, its incidence was reported at around 40 sites. Now there are literally just a few dozen of these plants left. Mostly this is due to agricultural practices and the expansion of human habitation.
6: An international team of experts from Czechia, Germany and Ukraine aims to reintroduce the plant to 7 sites in the Czech Republic and 22 in Germany, mainly in the Elbe lowlands and Saxony-Anhalt. The effort will require 10 years of intensive work and will involve restoring and protecting the plant's natural environment in the selected areas. Experts plan to restore a rare sand dune habitat, removing shrubs and invasive species, introducing regular grazing, and strip away turf to create bare sandy areas without vegetation. Karel Kříž of the Czech Union for Nature Conservation, which will also be involved in the effort, says it will need to be preceded by extensive research into genetics.
9: Sinokvět je u nás prakticky vyhynulý a my musíme nejdříve zjistit.
8: The Jurinea has practically been wiped out of this country, so we first need to establish through genetic analyses whether it would be suitable to bring populations here from Germany, possibly from Ukraine, and which ones, or perhaps a mixture. We still don't know. Once the genetic analyses have been completed, the plan is to cultivate the plants and return them to their original habitats.
6: The 10-year project also aims to support pollinating insects and involve the public through citizen science and educational activities, the Institute of Botany said in a press release.
8: That was Danielle Lazarova.

0: Esther Geislerova is less well known than her movie star sibling Anna Geislerova, but the younger Geislerova sister has made a lot of waves recently with a new documentary about their late father, and she is Ian Willoughby's guest now in this edition of Prague Talk.
1: Artist and actress Esther Geislerova has spent much of 2026 introducing people to the story of her late father, Peter Geisler. This began with an exhibition dedicated to the journalist and Japan expert at Prague's Docs Art Space, and more recently has centered on her documentary A Pint of Ink, which premiered at the Karlovy Vary Film Festival. The film was produced by the director's sister, Anna Geislerova, one of Czechia's most famous actresses. And ahead of the recent cinema release of the documentary, I spoke to Esther Geislerova at our studios here in Prague. First, you had an exhibition at Docs, at the Docs Center for Contemporary Art, about your father. More recently, you brought out a documentary about your dad. Which came first, and what was the motivation for those two projects?
2: And also there was a book in the middle of these two forms. I think that first came the need to understand my father and to spend more time with him somehow. And a few years after he passed away, I was meeting his friends and colleagues, and they were sharing beautiful stories about him, and I started collecting them. And the exhibition was like originally supposed to take place in different galleries around three times, in fact, but each time it somehow didn't came to the realization, so it was like gone. And but in the end, I'm very grateful for that, because we had the chance to have it in a Docs. But the exhibition was focused on his calligraphy, his photos, his art. But I felt that it's not enough, that I would like to share more about who he was, something about also our life, like as a children, and to share this feeling. So whenever I was speaking with his friends, I saw who he was in their faces, and that was interesting for me, and more than just his work.
1: And in doing the documentary, what do you feel like you learned about your father, Peter Geisler?
2: I learned a lot, like during the process, about myself as well, but I learned that people are like always, and the parents especially, more complex than just how we know them from our childhood. I already knew that he was like an exceptional Japanologist, journalist, calligrapher. But through the process, I also discovered how deeply he had influenced some people, that he was a good friend for many people, and that like these people who are complex, they can be like vulnerable and inspiring in one.
1: At the same time,
2: yeah.
1: The film shows your dad as a charismatic guy, intelligent, handsome, successful. But also We see some kind of negative aspects of his personality. Was there anything about him that you were nervous about showing or making public in the documentary?
2: I knew that there was some sensitive stuff, and it wasn't a secret in our family. I knew who he was, but when I went through the secret police files, I was nervous a little bit what I will find out. But after a while, it was quite boring, because he was mostly, according to the files, helping Japanese journalists to translate the documents connected with their like press accreditation and CVs. And I never wanted to make some like tribute, because, you know, the alcohol was one in hand with our father. It was something very close to him, and it wouldn't make sense to put it out of his story.
1: And just to explain about the secret police, he was forced to collaborate with them, was that it?
2: Forced, it was like necessary to cooperate with them when you were working with the foreign newspapers. So it was like a podminka.
1: A condition of doing the work.
2: Yes, it was the condition. And this was also interesting part for me because I found out that a lot of people have in families somebody who was somehow cooperating, but they didn't make any good or bad things. They were in this like shadow layer of communism.
1: And in general, were you at all concerned or worried about showing too much from your family's intimate life from inside the Geisler family?
2: Yeah, a little bit, but I'm quite used to it, like from my childhood to like be the gatekeeper. And but I have to say that I have amazing family that from early on they made it clear that they respected my perspective, and that was wonderful, and I'm very thankful for them because it's not like they had to trust me a lot.
1: What about your mother? Sorry to interrupt you, but did she mind that you showed quite a bit about her personal life and what happened to her marriage?
2: Our mother, she's incredibly brave as always, and she was in the movie, and that is simply who she is and how she speaks, and normally she may use slightly more dirty language, but just a little bit, but it's sweet. And I think she understood that the film was about trying to understand the past, and she was open. And because of that, we have these very strong parts of the movie. But I know she's able to do it because I was working with her like 20 years ago on my like school project. And we were talking about love and relationships. And she was also open back then.
1: And she comes across as a wonderful woman in the film. Your dad gave you kids a lot of freedom. But people often say that kids don't really want freedom. What they really, really deeply want is order, routine, rules. Looking back, do you ever think that you and your siblings would have liked to have a dad who imposed more order on their lives?
2: I think like both of our parents gave us enormous freedom. And as children, we loved it. But also I have to say that I have like different memories than Anna and Lenka because our age gap 8 and 9 years. So I didn't felt like there was no rules because I was mostly with my mom, and I had to do my stuff and go to school. And after school, I had many after school activities and I loved to do them. But I think this is just this feeling that I felt from our parents, that like we trust you in what you want to do, like find what you want. And I think this is nice thing to give to any children. Like it also takes a lot of courage and a lot of fear somehow. I also find out this very hard with my kids, but I believe in them. I believe that they will find what they love and they will do it.
1: And having had those kind of parents yourself, has that influenced how you parent? Do you parent in a way like them or completely differently?
2: I think you naturally, because I was a young parent, I was 21 when my twins, boy and girl, were born. And I naturally went into the past, and I think I did things that I think that my mom would do, like when they were small. But also, maybe as you know, when children grow up, you like recall your memories, like what were my parents like old when, I don't know, I was 5, and what were they doing? And this was also a process with my father, that I was more thinking about him when I was older. I think we can all take the best from our parents and do it better. But every person, every parent, we are like, that's what I say to my kids, we do mistakes. And it's just important what we will do in these mistakes after.
1: Also, everybody says that getting older is when you realize, hey, my parents were people too.
2: Yeah. Yes, that's could be like a short sentence how to describe our movie.
1: Your dad basically drank himself to death and you were around that. Did that affect your own attitude to drinking?
2: I think when I was a kid, it was more the fact that he left us than the alcohol, because I was small and I didn't think about his drinking. But later, yes, especially his latest years before he died. And alcohol left mark on our family, so I have a great deal of respect for alcohol. But I also like alcohol that much that I don't want to put it out of my life. I don't like the feeling that something controls me. And I know how to take care of myself. Maybe we also do like 3 months out of alcohol every year. And I have this differently than my father. When I have feeling that I don't feel good in every different part of taking care of myself, I do something for the feeling that I will feel better or get healthy.
1: Your sister Anna was the producer of the film, and she's also in it, as are the rest of your family. Getting to work on such a kind of family project is something that almost no families ever have this big thing you do together. How did you find doing that?
2: I think it's beautiful and it's like challenging, because you know, we were sometimes filmmakers that had this idea to make this beautiful film, but sometimes we're just sisters or daughters. Anna was on this project like as producers do, on the beginning and on the end. She wasn't there like with me every day by day, you know, and I worked with the pauses because I was working also on a different project. But for me, it was touching that I saw like she respect me, which is also for every youngest person in the family, like relief. And also we had fun, and it's beautiful. It's beautiful, and I like this PR stuff when we travel from festival to festival and we do the debates with the viewers and they ask and we complete each other. So I think it's beautiful. Yeah.
1: What about the visual side of the film? How did you put it together? You have quite a bit of archival material.
2: Well, I wanted the movie to be playful, a little bit like dreaming. I wanted to use all the mediums that we had, like father's photographies, diapositives, VHS, old black and white 16mm movies, 8mm movies, everything that I could find. And also audio records where I am with my father, because I liked the atmosphere and the emotion of it. The first idea was that I will make this movie just from this stuff. But when I started to talk with the people, I liked what they had in their eyes and face when they were talking about father. And yeah, we use also talking heads, but in the end, I'm very happy for that because there are emotions.
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